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0: Boss.
1: To go right along with a whole host of players who've never left.
0: Yeah, so, I mean, they are the Golden State has, or the Bay Area has monopolized the geriatric.
1: That's funny. That's funny. The Niners, Niners aren't that old. The Niners aren't that
0: old. They are.
1: No, they're not.
0: Just look at the ages on paper and then talk to me at the top of the hour.
1: Oh, okay. You know what? I will. We're not done with that. We are Fox Sports.
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12: I'm Julian Edelman. That's Rob Gronkowski. And guess what, folks? We're teammates again. And we're going to welcome you guys all to Dudes on Dudes.
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12: 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Roberto, what's Dudes on Dudes?
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12: 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Is Randy Moss a stud or a freak? Is Tom Brady a dog or a dude's dude?
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3: 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And
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8: What's happening, fellow sports fans? It's Andy West. Let's look back on this day in sports history, August 3rd. We'll start off in 1960, where history is made as the Cleveland Indians trade manager Joe Gordon to the Detroit Tigers for their manager, Jimmy Dykes. It was the only manager-for-manager trade in the history of baseball, and it didn't help out either team. Dykes managed the Indians until 1961, while Gordon left the Tigers immediately after the season to coach the Kansas City Athletics. Today in 1996, Andre Agassi, the Dream Team, and the U.S. women's 400-meter relay team win Olympic gold medals in Atlanta, while the American men's 400 relay settles for silver. And today in the year 2000, 3 months before the start of the season, the Orlando Magic acquire Grant Hill from the Detroit Pistons in a sign-and-trade deal for Chucky Atkins and Ben Wallace. Hill, along with future All-Star Tracy McGrady, were supposed to lead the Magic to prominence in the Eastern Conference. However, Hill's 7-year, $92 million signing didn't turn out very well. Hill played just 202 games in his 7 years in Orlando.
7: Now you know. Today in sports history on iHeartRadio.
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17: I want you to tell me everything that your son has told you about the night of the disappearance of Kristen Smart.
18: We never spoke about it, no.
17: He's your son. 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And is it your testimony that he's never talked to you about those things?
18: Is this girl murdered?
19: Murdered.

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4: Ah, 1971. It was a simpler time, a groovy time. Soul Train had just started chugging along. Everyone had a lava lamp for some reason. Weeble started to wobble, but as we all know, they don't fall down.
5: It's really something.
4: But it wasn't all Weebles and bell bottoms. There was also the Vietnam War and a growing nationwide movement protesting it.
6: Look behind you! 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
4: Across the country, people were speaking up. And the more they did, the more they learned about the hidden underbelly of the most powerful law enforcement agency in the land. I'm Ed Helms, host of Snafu, Season 2, Medburg. The story of a daring heist that exposed J. Edgar Hoover's epic FBI snafu. Hear the incredible true story that almost got buried.
7: I was told that it might not be published the next day or might not be published ever.
4: As told by the ordinary citizens who took extraordinary measures.
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4: To expose J. Edgar Hoover's secret FBI.
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16: At home, giving up four runs in the ninth, St. Louis 5-1 the final. The White Sox won at Tampa Bay 9-1. The Rays acquired pitcher Freddy Peralta from the Mets. Atlanta won its fifth game in a row. Houston won its sixth straight. Boston won its fifth game in a row. 8-4 at the Dodgers. The Red Sox hit four solo homers. New Dodgers pitcher Tarek Skubal is due to start on Tuesday at the Cubs. Cincinnati beat Pittsburgh 10-2. Winner Chase Burns is now 13-1. The Houston Texans signed veteran defensive end Jadeveon and Clowney. And in the WNBA, Minnesota won its 10th straight. I'm Steve DeSager.
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3: They say it happened over 18 years at least four different schools at the hands of the same two men, Ronnie and Donnie Stoner. Those men, trusted educators, football coaches, and twins, are now facing more than 50 charges related to alleged child sex abuse. So why did it take so long? This is a story about a group of women who say they survived the abuse, who took matters into their own hands and are still fighting for the girls they used to be.
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3: They're telling their story in a new season of Dig, coming soon from the Kentucky Center for Investigative Reporting.
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8: Oh, Toronto was beaten at home, giving up four runs in the ninth. St. Louis 5-1 the final. The White Sox won at Tampa Bay 9-1. The Rays acquired pitcher Freddie Peralta from the Mets. Atlanta won its fifth game in a row. Houston won its sixth straight. Boston won its fifth game in a row. 8-4 at the Dodgers. The Red Sox hit four solo homers. New Dodgers pitcher Tarek Skubal is due to start on Tuesday at the Cubs. Cincinnati beat Pittsburgh 10-2. Winner Chase Burns is now 13-1. The Houston Texans signed veteran defensive end Jadeveon Clowney. And in the WNBA, Minnesota won its 10th straight. I'm Steve DeSager.
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10: Upset with the blue. You're upset. You're angry. Get it all out. It's very emotional. Well, come in the beginning of another hour of the Ben Maller Show. We are in the air everywhere. Locking horns. As we say, turn up the sound and let our takes dominate. Unless they don't. Coast to coast, border to border, and beyond on the vast and unmistakably powerful microphones of FSR. Emanating live from the conclusion, a foregone conclusion, guaranteed human from the world famous Fox Sports Radio studios, where Lawn God Larry and Blind Seabass said, Maller, hit the express. And I said, well, I don't know. And he said, well, Jerry in Rhode Island wants that. So does Kathy in Madison. I said, okay. Gotcha. I gotcha. If you work in logistics, you know nothing moves without you. Companies need skilled people now, and Express Employment.

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0: Two Crows and a Cup of Joe, Fox Sports Radio. He's LeVar Arrington. He's Brady Quinn. I'm Jonas Knox with you. You know, you can always find this show on the iHeartRadio app, on hundreds of affiliates all across the country. 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But large and heavy vehicles don't stop like cars. They need more time and a lot more space. 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And how the hell are we doing here on this Monday morning?
1: Hi.
2: How about Leeds yesterday, boys? I know you're probably not watching a lot of soccer. You're tired after the World Cup, but able to pull off four goals in the second half to beat Liverpool. We'll take that. We'll take that for the boys.
3: What?
0: Where was that game at?
2: It was at Soldier Field in Chicago. Yeah.
0: Packed house?
2: Yes, mostly Liverpool fans. So.
3: What? Oh. See, that's instant karma. That's what that is.
0: Oh, is that the soccer gods?
3: That's the non-soccer gods.
0: Okay,
3: that's it. The anti-soccer gods. What are you doing, Brady Quinn? Come into the show talking about some all this and that in soccer. What? Cut. That's a wrap.
0: It is, listen, you know, there was the big events in Chicago. You know, you had Lollapalooza, Leeds soccer, you had Big Ten media days, there's all sorts of fun stuff going on in Chicago. But you know, look, man, I mean, they're trying to build on the momentum of the World Cup. People are real excited about it. And by the way, the World Cup, when was that, 2 weeks ago? That seems like ages ago. Once the NFL gets here, nothing else matters. Literally, training camps start off and nothing else really matters in the world of sports. And are you getting the itch, by the way, like this far into training camp? Are you getting the itch to, is it starting to feel like football season? Like starting to,
3: not quite yet,
0: but your body does start to,
3: me personally.
0: Yeah, like just all those years going through camps?
3: I don't relate to it. I'm not a football player. I'm a media person. An entrepreneur. No, I don't relate to it that way. I enjoyed it. Just this weekend I was with the Rocket. I sent you a picture. I was with the Rocket and a couple other guys that, you know, former players. It's always fun to have conversations about the past. It's fun. It's funny when you've experienced certain things. I felt like my memories paled in comparison to listening to the Rocket tell stories just because of how much success they had when he was there and how iconic those moments in time, you know, you listen to them talk about like the matchups that they were having and stuff like that. And it's like, dang, then he does a hell of a Lou Holtz impersonation. It's really good. I mean, even the facial structure, how he, you know, it's really good, but I'm excited for football season. I really am. But it's not like I wake up like, oh
0: yeah, but don't you like,
3: I got breakfast.
0: Yeah, but you did it. Like you break up and you're like going through convulsions because you think
3: you're late.
0: No, yeah. No. But no, like, cause you did it for so long that this is the time of year where you just routine wise, we're always ramping up towards
3: another
0: year.
3: You know what's crazy? Is in my media career, most of my biggest roles have always been at these times. So it's kind of like

0: it's kind of like when before I started doing media, I would feel this time of the year because it would give me a reason to think about why I had to wake up so god darn early. And that's honest to God's truth. Like I would be sitting there, I'd be like, dang, like for some strange reason, I'd be like, I wake up and I'd be like, man, like I'd be pulling myself out of bed right now to go get breakfast. Or my last year in the league, I would get up, Jonas, literally like at like 4 a.m. and go over to the facility, get into the facility, do a whole regimented contrast, hot, cold, stretch. By the time I get done doing all of that, then the trainers would be there. And then I go through the rehab, prehab regiment with them. Like my last year of playing, I did everything I possibly could do to warm myself up and stay healthy. And still ended up blowing out my Achilles tendon. But you do get memories. Like, the memories are pretty cool. But I don't know.
1: What was the occasion hanging out with the Notre Damers?
0: Lance Legree, he former player, played for Notre Dame, played for the Giants. He created a clothing line, like a high-end clothing line, a signature brand. And it takes like the most iconic college players, and that you create a signature line that's direct to the school that they went to. So it's like Ron Dane, Rocket Ishmael, you know, myself, few others. But yeah, we were there and we were doing content all weekend. And I mean, it was a lot. I felt like I did a whole 30 for 30.
1: I mean, I'm telling you right now, somewhere in a previous life, but probably this one, you were meant to be a Notre Dame guy. I'm telling you, there's way too many connections. There's way too much. Like, it feels like there was sort of you were always meant to be in the vicinity. Should have gone to Notre Dame, been a Golden Domer.
0: I mean, I love Notre Dame. I ain't going to lie. I'm a traditionalist. I'm traditional, like I'm a purist. So being a purist, what was one team that you saw play every Saturday?
1: Oh, yeah. The NBC thing was massive. Yeah,
0: I saw them every Saturday. And they were good. Like their uniforms were dope. Like everything about Notre Dame was pretty fire. So
1: yeah, like back before the, you know, the streaming services now, to where you've got to have 15 remotes to get to all these different apps to watch all these different games. There really were just a couple of teams that
0: you saw every single weekend.
1: And so that's why, you know, not to, you know, turn this into, you know, veer off to something different than football, but Notre Dame was a national brand because NBC showed all their games. Like, you could count on that. Yeah. Maybe there'd be a rotational game on CBS or ABC, but you knew Notre Dame's on NBC. Like, that's the team that's going to be featured every single week, guaranteed. The Cubs were on WGN. That's a superstation, just like TBS. So the Cubs are a national brand because so many people around the country could watch them, just like so many people could watch the Braves on TBS.
0: Or the Cowboys.
1: Yeah, like it just...
0: It was the same teams that, you know, they drove it nationally. You know, the Raiders, the Steelers, they drove it nationally. And so they have national markets, national pockets of fans,
1: and there's,
0: fans everywhere.
1: And there's just not... It's so different now to where, look, football's right around the corner. People could watch whatever game they want. They can watch, you know, 3-4 games at a time. They can go through and, you know, look at a mixed channel, all that. But it really was, your options were so limited and nobody really complained about it. It just was what it was. Like, this is the team you're going to get to watch. This is what I remember growing up out here in Southern California, you'd get Rams or Niners. Like, that would be the afternoon game. And I just remember watching those games. And if it was the Niners, they'd be playing on a baseball field. Like it just, that was just sort of, that's the game that was featured.
2: Was that Candlestick?
1: Yeah. Candlestick, which by the way is a dump, but so it just,
2: a whole bunch of cats live there. Or something
1: like been overrun by wild animals. But just the whole, the game has changed so much to where, you know, the streaming and all this stuff that has taken over, it's so far removed from that that people are probably, you know, there's probably a section of fans now that maybe don't understand why a Notre Dame is a national brand. And they're a national brand because people that didn't even have anything to do with Notre Dame, didn't go to the school there, their grandfather, their grandfather's grandfather all grew up watching Notre Dame because it was the only show in town. And it just gets passed down from generation to generation. Like you don't, and it's one of those things to where you just sort of follow along in, you know, whatever you were told growing up. And nowadays, when just to see all of the different ways that you can consume games now, I think people would be shocked to know what it was like back then when you hear your options, this is what you're getting, and you better like it or not, because you don't have many other choices other than that.
2: Yeah, man. And the game is changing, you know. The college game is changing.
1: Oh, my God.
2: So it's just, you know, it's just the idea of being able, like, it's funny. The Rock said, he said something like he was, like, so humbled because he didn't think anybody, like, you think people still know who I am? And I stopped and I said, hey, bro, how many people do you know that they're recognized by a name? Like not your name, but by like a title. I said, bro, there's a few out there that you could think of, and The Rocket is on the list. That's like one of the most, it could be the most iconic nickname in college football history. I mean, is there anything that would rival The Rocket? I know you got like the Horsemen and you got like, Lenny Moore was called the Redding Rocket. But people don't know about Lenny Moore. That's too old.
1: He was, Rocket was fun to watch, man.
2: Oh, he was
1: like
2: fun.
1: And it was like a classy flash. Like he had all the flash, all of that, but it was almost like I don't remember him taunting. I don't remember him. I like none of that. See, it was just, he's just going to outrun everybody. Like he could just do things
2: so fast.
1: Like I think I saw that his 40 time
2: was so fast.
1: 4.28 might have been 4.28.
2: He said he clocked a 4.19 and a 4.18.
1: It's unbelievable.
2: This is what I say, and it's shaped.
1: I couldn't run a 20 in 4.1.
2: I wore 25 in eighth grade when I played ninth grade ball because of The Rocket, because I wanted to be The Rocket. What's crazy is, You think about how Desmond Howard and Rocket Ismail are the two players I would say are, how do you, I mean, there have been some really, really good players. I mean, you could get into like the, you know, the Herschel Walkers and all the Bo Jacksons and all that stuff, like the legendary tales of how, but when you talk about like my generation, like when I was growing up, the guys that you watched, like, those two guys were the two that stood out. And maybe it's because they were so good at doing, like, returns and stuff like that. But it was just the way they looked when they did it, too. Like, it just captured your imagination. But it was really cool, man. It was really cool hanging out with them, hanging out. He's a super humble dude, man, and real, real cool to be around. And, I mean, I tell you, his stories are funny. He is a funny dude, bro. He'll have you rolling.
1: And does a Lou Holtz?
2: His Lou Holtz is crazy, man. His Lou Holtz is crazy. You start seeing him doing the faces and stuff like that. And he gets close to like what Lou Holtz's faces look like when he coached it. It's funny. But yeah, it was good, man. It was good. And I don't feel like it in my, I know football's back, but I don't feel it just yet. Like I don't feel that. Okay. Like it's game time. Like we're almost to the games now. Like, I don't feel that yet. I'm more to that point now,
1: but I'm telling you. I'm telling you, man, you were meant to be a domer.
2: No, I wasn't meant to be a domer. I was meant to be a Penn State Nittany Lion. But if there was a, and what's crazy is that Notre Dame wasn't a close second. I fell in love with Florida State. And obviously I was impacted by the period of time with the Miami Hurricanes. I was a Hurricane fan.
1: Those Florida State Miami games were so good.
2: You know, I wanted to be a linebacker. So watching Ray Lewis and watching Michael Burrow and Rohan Marley and all those guys from Miami, and then like Derrick Brooks, and you know, people don't remember Kevin Rubel, but I remember him. And you had Peter Boulware. There were a lot of Marvin Jones. Like, there were a lot of Florida State players that, I mean, Florida State was where I wanted to go. I didn't know if I would be good enough to go out of state and play for a team out of state that was as loaded and as good as Florida State was. And I know the year I came out, I was coming out, they, who was the guy that David Warren was the guy that ended up committing there. And I believe he was a Florida guy. I just didn't know if I would have the backing or the fair opportunity. If it came down to politics, you're going to go with the in-state kid. And I was like, if I'm thinking that way about Florida State, then I'd be best served to go to a school that I have the state backing. Like, if politics were to get involved, like, oh, he's only playing because he's from here, I'd be okay with that. You know, that's the reality. I'd be okay with that. It's probably why I didn't go to a Notre Dame or go to another. And it's not to say that they were better than Penn State. What I'm saying is that was our Notre Dame. That was our Michigan or Miami or Florida State for me in Pittsburgh. That was our school. You know what I mean? It was either Pitt or Penn State. So that was what I chose. I actually cut it down to Pitt and Penn State as the two schools that I was choosing, just because of the familiarity of the state and of the city. So,
1: yeah.
2: But I was not meant to be a Golden Domer. Much respect, though. I bang with them, but I was not meant to be.
1: A lot of Golden Domers in the vicinity here. By the way, we are having.
2: Golden Dome.
1: We are having. We are efforting some technical difficulties with Braden T. Quinn here, our Golden Domer, which we will get sorted out here.
2: Maybe I'll go pick him up.
1: It is two pros and a cup of Joe here on Fox Sports Radio.
2: A cup of Dro.
1: There's a lot going on here. 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They make sleep easy. And we're going to make this Monday morning for you easy, because we got the usuals coming up later on. We got another edition of In Case You Missed It. We're going to have our FSR IR in hour two of the program. We've got the leftovers. All of it is yours here, as again, we take you all the way up until 9 a.m. Eastern time, 6 o'clock Pacific, a three-hour extravaganza here that you can listen to, as always, on the iHeart Radio app. Up next, though, we're going to find out exactly how bad it's going to get for somebody in the world of football. And that's yours right here on FSR.
2: All right, people. I know you're getting up on this Monday morning talking about giving effort. Well, I'm talking about giving 100% effort. And here's the thing. You need the right partner beside you to make that happen. 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
19: What's happening, fellow sports fans? It's Andy West. Let's look back on this day in sports history, August 3rd. We'll start off in 1960, where history is made as the Cleveland Indians trade manager Joe Gordon to the Detroit Tigers for their manager, Jimmy Dykes. It was the only manager-for-manager trade in the history of baseball, and it didn't help out either team. Dykes managed the Indians until 1961, while Gordon left the Tigers immediately after the season to coach the Kansas City Athletics. Today in 1996, Andre Agassi, the Dream Team, and the U.S. women's 400-meter relay team win Olympic gold medals in Atlanta, while the American men's 400 relay settles for silver. And today in the year 2000, 3 months before the start of the season, the Orlando Magic acquire Grant Hill from the Detroit Pistons in a sign-and-trade deal for Chucky Atkins and Ben Wallace. Hill, along with future All-Star Tracy McGrady, were supposed to lead the Magic to prominence in the Eastern Conference. However, Hill's 7-year, $92 million signing didn't turn out very well. Hill played just 202 games in his 7 years in Orlando.
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0: Two pros and a cup of Joe, Fox Sports Radio. LeVar Arrington, Jonas Knox with you here. Coming up in about 20 minutes from now, we are going to have another edition of In Case You Missed It. That's going to be yours right here on Fox Sports Radio. But right now, it is time for the Tire Rack Play of the Day.
1: Swinging a line drive, base in right field. 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Walk-off winner for the second day in a row. Mariners win it 7-6 over the Twins this afternoon.
0: 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The Tony Romo situation with CBS appears to be at a little bit of a problem state. Tony Romo placed on leave. J.J. Watt's been elevated to the number one team at CBS.
2: Up top, broadcast.
0: It's a big win for defenders. Huge win for them. But it does feel like this is sort of a wrap on...
2: Oh, that's it.
0: Yeah.
2: There's no going back.
0: Like, I don't know how you look at it any other way than, yeah, that's probably it. Considering, look... The season doesn't start for a while now. I mean, you could let things die down. You could let things calm down. He releases a public statement, and next thing you know, he's there for week one, and he's calling games with CBS. The fact that this early, they jumped out ahead of it to not only say he's been placed on leave and we've already elevated the other guy to the number one spot, it just feels like that's a wrap for Tony Romo.
2: Hey, man. You got who's your A groupers out there? Who's the number one?
0: Jim Nantz.
2: Who goes with Jim Nantz?
0: Tony Romo. Normally.
2: Who's number one, like teams out there, like that are calling games? So Jim Nantz, Tony Romo. Who else?
0: Kevin Burkhardt, Tom Brady.
2: Okay. Who else? There's only one more big one.
0: Yeah, Collinsworth and Tirico.
2: Okay. Well, that's two more big ones.
0: Joe
2: Buck. Troy Aikman.
0: Yeah, and then obviously you've got Al Michaels and Kirk Herbstreit on Amazon Prime.
2: Right. Okay, so Kirk Herbstreit, that's a flyer. That's not even main. You do Sunday games. You got Tom Brady. You got Troy Aikman.
0: Yeah.
2: And you had Tony Romo.
0: That's right, yeah.
2: What are two of those guys doing that the third one isn't?
0: Calling games?
2: Yeah. Well, their bus rests in Canton, Ohio, and they're considered to be the greatest quarterbacks and players of all time. Tony Romo is not an elite football player. Tony Romo was good. He was a good football player, but not in the ranks and the level of a Troy Aikman or a Tom Brady. J.J. Watt is one of the greatest football players to play the game, one of the greatest defenders to play the game. And he's deserving of being in that upper pantheon of guys that have transitioned, which, by the way, he does an excellent job in the booth.
0: Yeah, really good. I think a lot better than people thought he might be.
2: So my whole thing is you cannot allow, just like we were having our moment in time of talking about Ryan Clark, you can't allow for yourself to get so high and uplifted by what you've been able to accomplish that you forget that you're not a Hall of Famer. And you're going to be judged and you're going to be measured and you're going to be weighed differently. It's almost like the minority card. If you're going to play a minority card, like, oh, I got to be that much better because I'm not white, right? You have to do the same exact thing as it applies to sports and post jobs, post gigs, especially gigs like calling games. I'm not a Hall of Famer. I have to be doubly better. I have to take Tony Romo acts more like a Hall of Famer than the Hall of Famers do. Like he has that smug, like weird ass type of, you know, personality.
0: And it sounds like he's half-assing it.
2: And it sounds like you're half-assing it. And it sounds like you can do it. And it seems like you can do it. And it's like, when you take a moment, you step back, you be like, wait, hold up a minute. Like, what was Tony Romo's career? Does he have any Super Bowls? Oh, no, he doesn't. Is he in the Hall of Fame? Oh, no, he isn't. So now I'm a wiki him because I don't, like, how many times was he an all pro? Like, how many times was he a pro bowler?
0: I think because
2: all pro, second team all pro once, 4-time pro bowler. That's not bad.
0: There's also the way that it's gone with Tony Romo at CBS is when he first got there, the appeal to people that were watching was the fact that he could predict. Yeah, he was predicting.
2: But you have to get on camera to be able to do that. Yeah. What I'm saying is, how many other qualified, a Drew Brees, or I don't know if Drew Brees was available when Romo went in. How many other guys that credentials wise wanted to do that job were available, whether it was defenders or somebody on the offensive side of the ball that was going to be a gold jacket? And Tony Romo got the gig because he was a good football player for America's team. Air quotes. Like, let's just be real.
0: Yeah, no, listen, that's why, look, Daryl Johnston calls games. And, like, the Cowboys appeal.
2: He happens to be really, really, really good at calling games.
0: And he's been good for a long time. But the thing with Tony Romo is when he first got there, people liked it because they hadn't seen a broadcaster just predict plays or call plays the way that he was doing it. And it was – so he got off to this strong start. The public opinion on him was very likable. People liked, you know, his approach, all that. And so he got this big contract. The problem is, since then, he's gotten worse every year.
2: It's the power. It's the ego that's connected to when you get into. I only caught one big game, and that was with Gus. Thank you, Gus, for wanting me to do it with you. Gus Johnson wanted me to call the game with him. I called the game with him in Cleveland. Let me tell you something. That whole process leading up to the game, it'll jack you up. It'll jack you up. Like, it'll jack up your perception of reality. Like, it's a every week type of what your experience is, like the hotel you stay at, the room you stay in, the amenities connected to what you're doing, your workspace, it'll jack you up. I'm telling you, it'll pull you from reality. Major television production network stuff is for real. It ain't for fake, bro. Like, you feel like very, very powerful is what I'll say. The way you get to the game, the way they pull you up right to, like, I didn't get that treatment when I was a player. Yeah, to be on a bus to get as close as they was pulling you up to in the black SUVs that we were riding in to get. And I didn't even ride with Gus. It was like me on my own. It wasn't like, oh, I had to leverage being with Gus. It was like, this is what my role was, you know, what precipitated the way they treated that person. That was what was designated for that role. So I can't even imagine what it would be like for Gus or what it would be like for those other guys. You got to maintain touch, be in touch with reality in these situations.
0: Let me ask you this. If he was a better broadcaster, if there wasn't already noise surrounding him and his performance and his, you know, work ethic or preparation, whatever you want to deem it, if there wasn't already noise surrounding that, could he have survived this fiasco with the OWI?
2: I think it's a hard question to give an accurate answer
0: because on. I think he would. And I think it would a public statement. But listen, the guy's a great broadcaster. He made a mistake. The problem is he's not great at that. He's been getting worse every year. People have already talked about it publicly. It's become to the point where CBS has had to come out and defend him, and CBS got pissy about it and having to defend him because they gave him so much money. So now It feels like, you know, he's got 4 years, 70-something million left.
2: But if he's a Hall of Famer, you don't, you can, like, people was talking crazy bad about Tom Brady his first year in the booth.
0: Right.
2: You still get to lean on the fact that you're Tom, I'm Tom Brady. He's Tom Brady. If I'm CBS, if I'm any of these now, he's Tom Brady. Like, okay. Are we done here?
0: Yes, you know what's kind of funny about it? I just thought of. So the criticism of Tom Brady this offseason has been, man, you're doing too much. The Logan Paul stuff.
2: Oh, the middle fingers and stuff like
0: all that. It's just, it's too much.
2: It's framed differently. I see where you're going. I know where you're going.
0: Tony Romo literally said, oh, yeah, hold my beer. You think that's too much? Watch what I do as I nearly play bumper cars on the Wisconsin roads after I've been drinking. There's a bottle of booze. I'm telling them I'm going to grandma and grandpa's house. They're dead.
2: let's put it in perspective. Let's put it in perspective. If Tom Brady runs into the same situation that Tony Romo ran into, what happens?
0: Ooh.
2: You want me to tell you what I think happens?
0: I think he survives it. Yeah.
2: You think he survives it?
0: Yeah, I would. Yeah,
2: you think he survives it? If Tom Brady gets pulled over by a police officer, gets an OWI in Wisconsin, you think he survives? It's not even up for debate.
0: Yeah,
2: it's not even a question.
0: Well, because it's the Hall of Fame. It's also.
2: It's
0: the
2: everything that,
0: man.
2: Yeah, but it's every, it starts with the pool and the reputation of who the person is. Tony Romo, all intents and purposes, was given a job that doesn't belong to him. It did not belong to him. It was not for him.
0: And by the way, Phil Simms, who had the job before him, I always thought Phil Simms was good.
2: Yeah, Phil Simms got a Super Bowl. Phil Simms played on one of the great teams. Phil Simms really worked his ass off. It did a hell of a job calling him. It's not very many.
0: I always thought he was good.
2: He was great.
0: Yeah.
2: My whole thing is nobody's going to have a problem with, because I'm not a Hall of Famer. Nobody's going to have a problem. I don't have any Super Bowls. Nobody's going to have a problem with Tony Romo if Tony Romo is putting in the time, putting in the work.
0: Correct.
2: It comes across the right way.
0: Yep.
2: If you're going to be the guy that isn't like the rest of the guys, then you got to be the guy that isn't like the rest of the guys, which means you got to be better than those guys.
0: Hey, you could say whatever you want about Herb Street. That dude works his ass off.
2: Beat workaholic.
0: Yeah.
2: Like, just his entire life is doing that job.
0: Because, yeah, to your point, he doesn't have the Hall of Fame career to lean on.
2: People don't even remember that he played football. For a lot of people, they don't even know that the dude ever even played ball and was a pretty good ball player at Ohio State. Don't even know it. And you know what? They don't care. Because I can look at him and it's like, oh, okay, oh, they framed it as, oh, like he's a former, which they don't even frame him as a former player. He's just Kirk Herbstreit, like analyst for the show. Like that's really what it is. He does not come, he comes across as more of a guy who would drive the show versus the guy that is one of the talents that's a former player that's an analyst. But that comes through tons and tons and tons of hours of training and professional development and a real attention to the detail of the craft. That matters. That matters. We make fun of you doing all these different shows. But let me tell you something. I think I have four other podcasts that I do. I'm always getting reps. So when I look at you and it's like, yeah, I make fun of you. But when I'm in my quiet time, I'd be like, man, that goddamn Jonas, man, he be getting his reps. Like he gets better. Like he works his ass off. Like, if that's not what you're doing in this business, then you had better be a gold jacket. You had better be a guy. You could get a guy. I remember I used to get on, God rest his soul. When I first started learning about radio and doing radio, I did a show with Coach Thompson and Doc Walker. And Coach Thompson be like, I don't know what the hell y'all talking about. And you know what you said? Don't worry about it, Coach. We'll explain it to you. Like, here, we're going to explain it right now. Cause y'all got to tell me, LeVar, cause I don't know. I can't understand anything about what y'all saying right now. And you know what? It was fine because it's Coach Thompson.
0: Look at Charles Barkley.
2: Come on, man.
0: Charles Barkley can say whatever he wants.
2: Whatever he wants.
0: And like, and he's figured it out.
2: But he's good. He's good. He's very strategic in how it's intentional what he does.
0: He's good, but he can play that, man, I don't know, or I don't care game because he's got that background.
2: And he's also a gold he's a Hall of Famer.
0: Unbelievable.
2: He's a Hall of Famer. He's one of the greatest basketball players. And people don't even remember him as a player, really, a lot of times. People don't realize how dominant a basketball player Charles Barkley was when he played.
0: Incredible.
2: So all I'm saying is, if I'm Tony Romo, here's the point. Of course they're going to replace you with somebody different that's more deserving of it. And you know who's more deserving of it? J.J. Watt. You know who would have been more deserving of it? I don't know that he's a Hall of Famer, but let me tell you something. He puts the work in to be really good. It's Greg Olsen.
0: Yeah.
2: There are guys that you would say, okay, maybe he's not a Hall of Famer, but his talent that he brings to the table is worth him getting that opportunity. I just gave you two. One's a Hall of Famer. He's going to be a Hall of Famer. And one is maybe probably, I don't think Olsen's a Hall of Famer, but he sure is really, really good at what he does in that booth. So you got, when you took that drink and you kept taking those drinks, you had to be more responsible because that simple slip up of thinking I'm Tony Romo has just costed you the opportunity to continue to be the guy that put you in a position that you were in to act like Tony Romo. It's now gone because of that lapse of judgment.
0: Yeah. You got
2: kind of sad.
0: No margin for error.
2: No, yeah. You not only don't have margin for error, you have to be better. You have to be doubly better than the other guys that are out there because you don't have the resume that they have. You don't bring that to the table. So the first thing people are going to do is question, why the hell is he here? And that's why you sit there and hear people saying what they say about Tony Romo, why they have such strong opinions about how he sucks or how he stinks, whatever it may be. It's because his resume doesn't stand up to the other people that you historically put in those positions.
0: Yeah.
2: So don't go out getting drunk or getting in trouble. No domestic stuff. No nothing. No nothing. Wrap yourself in bubble wrap during the week and stay the hell out of the way because you have been given an opportunity to make that type of money, have that type of lifestyle, have that type of job, and you don't even deserve it. Just keeping it real, man.
0: You got to be the Nissan Frontier broadcaster.
2: And you know what? If you are in a bad situation, have them roll you up in that bubble wrap and put you in the back of that Nissan Frontier, and it'll carry you home just fine without any type of issues and any type of respect because we respect pickups on that Nissan side. That's right. Listen, it's built for the work week and ready to load you up in the tailgate on the weekends. That's the 2026 Nissan Frontier.
0: It is Two Pros and a Cup of Joe here on Fox Sports Radio. LeVar Arrington, Jonas Knox with you. Coming up next, we've got another edition of In Case You Missed It, and it's yours right here on FSR.
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5: 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Traffic.
7: There's still some slow traffic. I-5 South in Vancouver, beginning before Mill Plain toward the Interstate Bridge. And a serious crash near Dayton. Lafayette Highway is shut down either side of Palmer Creek Road due to a crash. And now getting a crash reported in the Willamette Valley, southbound 5, south of Wakanda.
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10: Just before midnight on Saturday, February 19th, 2005, Danielle Imbo and her friend Richard Patrone left a crowded Philadelphia bar. 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
11: It does not make sense. 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
10: Those same questions frustrated law enforcement. The FBI called it murder for hire.
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14: 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One of them was the target. The other one was wrong place, wrong time.
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11: You're right, it could be. But it also could be something your son did, too.
13: 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No one.
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16: It's August 2023, a county government meeting in Pennsylvania's Lehigh Valley. 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
17: My two-month-old son was happily drinking milk from his bottle when he quickly started choking, turned blue, and went limp. My boyfriend transported our son to the changing table as I grabbed an anti-choking device and my boyfriend began assembling it. Two pumps of the device and my son was conscious, gasping for air and coughing up milk.
16: They all went to the ER to make sure the baby was okay.
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16: The parents were told to leave the hospital without their son, and he wouldn't come home for 7 whole months.
17: I'm a postpartum mom dealing with the grief and the trauma of my son being ripped from my arms. And I'm a mom who lost everything in less than 24 hours due to one doctor's misdiagnosis. Enough is enough.
16: And then the next person speaks. And the next one. The stories they tell form a pattern of parents walking into a Lehigh Valley hospital to get help for a child, only to leave without them. And the same doctor's name kept coming up again and again. A pediatrician.
18: I ask you, what kind of doctor does this?
16: That's what I wanted to know, too. From Serial Productions and The New York Times, I'm Diane Neary, and this is The Preventionist, a story about a doctor and the rise of a powerful field of pediatric medicine.
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1: No, you can't. You cannot.
0: LeVar Arrington, Jonas Knox with you. Coming up top of next hour, we'll call it about 10 minutes from now. Somebody is open to the idea of sticking around a little bit longer in the NFL. 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By the way, be sure to check out our YouTube channel for the show. 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
2: Sometimes you can't get to everything in the world of sports or entertainment. Good thing the guys are here to bring you in case you missed it.
0: Var, I don't know if you you saw this, but Calvin Ridley had a little bit of an issue recently. He disclosed that he lost 15 pounds because he had a bad Chipotle run. Mm. He went to Chipotle and apparently it did not sit well. And so he said, listen, man, I've had it a couple times in my life, maybe 3-4 times. Not a good thing. It's like a 24-hour thing. But he said that he lost around 15 pounds. It was coming out of both ends.
1: Mm, I've been there.
0: And so Chipotle is the culprit. I had a bad run with Subway once. You know, not saying they're all like that. I had a bunch of other experience when I was younger, but apparently Chipotle jumped up and got him. So so it doesn't look like they'll be a sponsor anytime soon for Calvin Ridley.
1: Wow.
0: We'll
1: put it on the Chipotle.
0: All
1: righty.
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6: There's still some slow traffic. I-5 South in Vancouver, beginning before Mill Plain toward the Interstate Bridge. And a serious crash near Dayton. Lafayette Highway is shut down either side of Palmer Creek Road due to a crash. And now getting a crash reported in the Willamette Valley, southbound 5, south of Wakanda.
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27: Ah, 1971. 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
0: So the Cleveland Browns have what appears to be a little bit of a quarterback competition. And
2: that's what it appears to be.
0: Well, you know, I mean, it's what, you know, people are looking at as a quarterback competition. I don't think that it is. I think it's going to be Deshaun Watson, who gets the opportunity, and if he struggles, they'll go to Shador Sanders, and that's just based on contract and financials and all that. But Deshaun Watson spoke over the weekend about liking Cleveland, thinking about beyond this year because he does have 1 year left, sticking around. Him and his wife have a home nearby. Like, he's like just a big fan of Cleveland, the Cleveland area, and would definitely be open to coming back for more, depending on how this season works. Jimmy Haslam, the owner, was asked about Deshaun Watson potentially, who knows, maybe coming back for more, and whether or not he sees that as a possibility. Let's take a listen.
3: Yeah, I think there's all kind of possibilities out there, so yes. But here again, we got to get through practice. I think our quarterbacks will play in the exhibition games. That's obviously Todd's call.
4: Yeah, I'd say
3: and figure out who's going to start.
0: This would be the most
2: probably will play.
0: This will be the most typical Browns conclusion to a story. If Deshaun Watson goes out, plays well enough to where next year it's a real conversation about whether he comes back for more. Like, it's just, it has gone so poorly that none of it really makes any sense. And the fact that we're not even at the first preseason game, and there's already talk about, hey, what do you think about bringing this back for more? Haven't you just like get to the first preseason game against the Bears, see how that goes, and then get to the season and then see how that goes, and then determine whether or not you want to commit another year, at least another year, to a guy who's given you about an hour and a half in 5 years of the contract he signed back when we first started doing the show?
2: The reasoning is sound. And that is the correct recourse. But for the media, it's also correct to ask, like, to set the baseline up, right? You always like to have a form of reference. If you never ask those questions beforehand, then what do you have to kind of measure and weigh and just kind of build opinions off of what's taking place if you didn't do it before it happened? You know what I mean? So it's like, it's almost a necessary evil for the media to have to ask Jimmy Haslam, to have to ask the coach, you know, what it is that they're planning on doing. And if it were to play out in a way where Deshaun Watson, which by the way, that's very, very strategically sound to put that type of information out there, just for the simple fact that you're letting people know you still want to play. And you're letting Cleveland Browns people know that you appreciate them, you know, appreciating him. And so,
0: can I ask you a question?
2: Sure.
0: As a, not to derail the, where you were going with this.
2: No, it's all good.
0: Do you think as a player, he has a level of guilt about how things have gone,
2: yes,
0: based on the
2: absolutely
0: contract he signed?
2: Yes. If you have any type of a con-

0: conscience, yes, he does. He has guilt. Not for the contract that he signed. No. He doesn't have any guilt for. He has guilt that he hasn't given the fans more. Yes. 100%.
1: Because I wonder if that's also part of, like, him, you know, saying, well, yeah, you know, we love it here, this and that. It's almost as if he's, like, he's got to have some sort of remorse about just his time there. And look, like, some of it, and Brady knows this from, you know, doing, talking to people in Cleveland, like, some of it is that, look, Deshaun Watson, it has not gone well. He's not played well when he's been on the field. And also his body's just broken down. And I just wonder if there's a part of him that says, oh, I'd be open to coming back for next year, because he does feel a little bit of guilt or remorse about just how poor the performance has been, his availability since he signed the contract.
0: Base it on, that's not purely what it is. Is that what
2: is it then?
0: He's probably feeling that. Yes, but. I mean, he wants to prove that he can still play. I think that's the number one reason. That's got to be the number one reason.
2: And this is probably the safest place for him to do that, right?
0: Yes. I mean,
2: this is the place that invested more in him than any other team has been willing to invest into a quarterback, at least in regards to guaranteed money. So there's definitely that portion of it. I also think there's probably a little bit of guilt.
0: 100%.
2: You could say it's to the fans. Maybe it's to his people. You know, all the people who believe in him, work with him, work for him. You know, there's a number of things I'm sure play a factor in all of it. But the reality is he would make these comments about wanting to come back to Cleveland because he doesn't know what's on the other side of this. I mean, let's just go back to the beginning of when he was signed. All the weird stuff that he was doing, that was everything that was happening off the field. The Browns were the team who signed him full well knowing all of that. They're the team that did it. They're the ones that signed him for $230 million fully guaranteed. What other team's willing to invest in him, seeing his play, seeing everything else now? And even after the injuries and missing time, coming back this year, like they've been able to, I don't want to say correct the comments of Jimmy Haslam, but at one point this offseason it felt like it was over. And obviously someone got to Jimmy Haslam, was like, we actually need to play this out for another year and let him be our potentially starting quarterback.
1: Jimmy, it was a 5-year deal, not a 4.
2: Yeah. Hey, Jimmy, he's still under contract for this year.
0: He wrapped it up last year. Cash it in.
2: I mean, like, the truth is there's been no other organization that has taken this approach to having his back and supporting him than Cleveland. So of course he should say something like this. I mean, generational changing money he's received from this place. Again, knowing that weirdo stuff he was doing off the field.
0: Yeah, listen, it's smart for him to do it. He's far removed from what took place that landed him in the weirdos category.
2: Yeah, he's played awful since all
0: that
2: stuff.
0: He hasn't played very much, hasn't played well. And again, at the very minimum, you say this so that if your true intentions are to continue to play, you say it so people know that you still want to play. And that sends out a good message for the people that have supported him, the Cleveland community supporting him. But it also sends out a message to other potential markets if Cleveland doesn't want to bring him back. I mean, I think that's just the reality of it, is that how he handles himself in the media, especially if he gets an opportunity to start and to play, how he handles himself, the things he says, the things he does, is ultimately setting him up for, if he wants to continue to play this game at the NFL level, you got to say and do those things the right way. So this is a good start for him. But 100%, you do feel a level of guilt that you didn't deliver what you came to town to do. And if it sounds as though the way that the Cleveland Browns fan base has supported him, it sounds as though he really does mean that he would want to explore staying there and continuing his career there. I just wonder what the next contract would be.
2: Well, first, he's got to get it done, right? And for the ones who get it done, Grainger offers access to over 1 million products to scale to deliver. Okay.
0: Yeah, we already did it. We didn't know.
2: I mean, Jonas had to jump the gun on that.
0: Yeah. I jumped it. We were just trying to help you out. Oh, don't do that. Don't do that. But we did already do it. But Granger did get it done.
1: But
0: that's why you're back.
1: By the way, Deshaun Watson's only 30.
0: Yeah, for a quarterback position. He's just got to show he can still play, man. I think that's ultimately, he's in a pretty interesting position because I think all would be forgiven if he just shows he can still play, like at a high level. And how crazy would that be? If he plays at a high level, then you're getting that franchise quarterback play that you need, which we don't know if Shedeur Sanders is that type of player yet. He's still young in his career and maybe needs more experience. But if you get a franchise quarterback caliber player in Deshaun Watson this season, it could be a very interesting time for Cleveland because this would be one of the best years to go after the AFC North. It would be a great year to go after the North. And if Deshaun Watson plays out, if Deshaun Watson plays at a high level, Joe Burrow would be the only quarterback that you could definitively say is a better quarterback if you get a form of Deshaun Watson that.
1: About Lamar.
2: Not Rodgers?
0: Lamar Jackson. Yeah.
2: Lamar Jackson.
0: My bad.
2: I'm not going
0: Aaron Rodgers. Not today. But Lamar, I forgot Lamar, yeah.
2: Aaron Rodgers has been better than Deshaun Watson probably the last five years.
0: Better than Deshaun Watson in the last 5 years.
1: Me too.
0: Deshaun Watson in the last 5 years.
2: Here's the only problem with where he's at age-wise. And we're seeing this a little bit with the Baker contract situation is, because you asked, like, what's that going to look like? It's not going to be a long-term deal. You know, once you hit 30, injuries start to stack up. You become more prone to injuries. Teams know that. And if you haven't solidified yourself as a guy, it's not going to happen. So I would be really curious to see what the number would be, depending on how the season goes, for the commitment that Cleveland be willing to make, but it would make more sense to have a fresh start. It would make more sense to go back into the draft because they're going to be drafting somewhere where they're capable of getting one of the guys that'll be coming out next year's draft class. I would be shocked if they're not drafting a first round quarterback next year.
1: Mm. I think, if I'm not mistaken, I believe the Browns have two picks in the first round or with the, yeah, well, they have the Rams pick, but it's not until later. So they've got two first round picks, but one is the Rams. That'll probably be, 31 or 32, based on how this year goes. But yeah, it does seem like they'll be in the vicinity of taking a quarterback, but who knows, man? I mean, Jimmy Haslam's open to it. Deshaun Watson's open to it. Maybe this whole thing, we run it back for more.
0: The Bengals are the only team with a returning coach, right? Everybody else brought in a new coach.
1: Yeah.
2: Yep. Correct.
0: I think the North is vulnerable. So it's a vulnerable division.
2: Mm.
0: They're vulnerable. I think it would be interesting television. It'd be great, great reporting. Pretty cool to look at if Deshaun Watson played really well. I think that would be funny.
2: It's a good scheme fit with what Todd Monken wants to do. It's not playing out that way so far in camp as it's been well documented, the struggles. Not that we can read too much into that because, all the geeks who want to just make stats of, look at his touchdown interception ratio in camp. I mean, every quarterback's going to have some poor plays, bad throws. Right. Watson had a bad pick in the red zone. People were making fun of him about. I mean, Mahomes hit his center in 7-on-7 in the helmet. It's like that stuff happens, man. Like not every throw is going to be perfect. I know people out there who are professionals at their job think they never make a mistake, but it happens. It's going to happen out there. I think what's interesting about the comments of Jimmy Haslam, both and him and Watson, it's like, they're kind of like that couple that's breaking up, but they still have a lease and they can't break their lease. And it's like, we got 6 months left.
0: We have first hand experience on that.
2: I was going to say, I feel like this is an event that's occurred previously.
0: Then you start to wonder, do they fall back in love? Did they ever fall out of love?
2: Do they rekindle?
0: Do they move back in together? Like that, you know,
2: LeVar, that kind of. That It depends on performance. It depends on performance.
0: It does.
2: You know?
0: They
2: can fall back in love if Deshaun performs the way Jimmy Haslam's hoping he's going to.
0: Oh, damn. And then that means that would be bad for anybody else that was in the scenario. It just
2: wouldn't work. Then you have to worry about it if Shador gets his shot at it, you know? Like, right. He can come in and kind of.
0: Because, I mean, Jimmy Haslam was with Shador for a time. You know what I mean? Yeah. They were together.
2: Say, and then. Yep.
0: And then you wonder, like, Shador's sitting there like, well, are you going to go back to Deshaun? And are y'all going to do it? Like, what are y'all going to do?
2: And it may be where that lease ends up, you know, after 6 months, Deshaun and Jimmy Haslam go their separate ways, but Shador might be in the picture now. might be in there for the long haul.
0: And will Shador still want to be there with Jimmy Haslam? Will you still be the one waiting?
2: I think if Jimmy doesn't, you know, puke up in the whole situation and it works out, like, I think there's a chance.
0: Dang. Because sometimes when you mess the bid, it's hard to come back from that unless you.
2: You made your bed, now you got to lay in it.
0: Yeah, that's what they say. That's what they say. Hey. You know. But when somebody messes up your bid and it isn't their bid, but they mess it up, you got to be a really, really forgiving person. And then for them to go back and deal with the other person and then you make them the starter and want to keep them on the team now all of a sudden. I mean, you just got to be a really, really good person.
1: That's a great point, man.
0: Yeah.
1: Like, I was really conflicted on this whole Browns quarterback
0: situation.
1: But now
0: it's all cleared up after that. Yeah.
1: Like, you guys have taken me on a lap there.
0: Damn.
1: And so that helped me out tremendously.
0: I almost cursed. That S was fire. What we just did, that S was kind of fire. Like, it was kind of fiery funny.
2: I love how LeVar summarized Deshaun Watson playing well this season for the Browns as being funny.
0: Because like, well, it is.
2: I hope he plays well. It'd be funny.
0: It would be.
2: It would be hilarious to see, like, all of a sudden now in the final year.
1: That's what I want.
2: Yeah, everything goes well.
1: I want it to happen. They win the division. He's a legitimate Pro Bowler, not like a fifth alternate. They win the division, and it's a real conversation. Hey, man, are you really going to, like, turn your back on this guy who's done this for you this year?
2: There's been some amazing quotes and comments, though, coming out of Browns training camp, like one in which I think I saw someone had said Jared Verse had said the secondary. He was talking to this guy, saying, hey, man, after 2 seconds, don't worry about covering. Like, I got you. And you sit there and just go, well, Myles Garrett was there before you, dude. Like, you think they don't know that? Like, they had a Hall of Famer rushing off the edge, too. It's like, you think they don't know how long they got to cover for when they got a guy like that rushing? Like, I think they're pretty well in tune with that. Dang. So,
1: yeah,
0: that's pretty funny.
1: Well, it is Two Pros and a Cup of Joe here on Fox Sports Radio. It's LeVar Arrington, Brady Quinn, Jonas Knox with you. Coming up next, though, we are going to tell you about the latest bit of bad news for one team in the NFL, and that's yours right here on Fox Sports Radio.
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24: I can too.
1: Boom, boom, boom, boom, boom.
24: Why do music people do really well in acting?
1: Come on, swing a minute.
24: Like, Marky Mark has done really well in entertainment.
1: Yeah,
24: Are they actors? Like, they're actors from the jump.
2: He's a triple threat, I believe is what they call him.
24: Huh.
1: He also...
2: Jonas, you were trying to do that, weren't you?
1: Which one?
2: The whole, like, singing, modeling, with acting?
1: There you go.
2: I'm just asking the question.
1: I mean, not at the same time.
24: You tried to model?
1: Well, no, I was doing acting stuff. But you got to do, like...
24: I know you did. You walked out of your. I know you walked out of your acting class. Why you walk out of your acting class?
1: Just weirdos, man. That's just weird stuff.
2: You walk out?
24: Why you walk out, man?
1: I didn't come back.
24: Why?
1: It just... You know.
24: Why? Tell me. you weren't in the finishing scenes?
1: I just made it very clear to them. There are certain scenes that I'm willing to do, and those I will not. And I don't think that's that well.
24: You just can't do that in the acting world, though. You gotta be willing to go all the way in for your craft.
25: I want to have to come in the studio and yank my nipples.
1: Hold on. You got it.
24: You got that right.
26: I don't think anything's too far for you, Jonas. I just don't understand.
1: Nah. There was a... Yeah, you gotta really commit to
24: the role.
1: There's some
24: people that would be very offended by the fact that you didn't want to finish your role.
2: I mean, Jonas, it is just acting.
24: I don't know if anyone takes it.
2: Mm. You know, like it's real life.
24: It's not
2: acting,
24: real life.
1: Yeah.
27: Oh, man. I'm okay. F you.
1: I'm okay. I don't need...
24: Germs are real, though.
1: I don't...
24: you exchange them, you know, even though you're acting, them germs ain't acting. They're for real.
1: Some weird people, man. They're some weird people. I remember this guy. This guy, he had to do, like, one of the scenes he had to do was, he was like an army or like a Marine guy. I forget what movie it was. And so they give you your script. You go outside and you're kind of reading through your script and then you come back in and it's like a showcase for directors and all that. And I remember like going outside and I'm like looking over whatever role I was doing and I just hear somebody yelling. And this dildo is standing in front of a laundromat in army fatigues, getting himself into character for this role. And I'm looking at him going, dude, it's like 11:30 in the morning on a Sunday in a strip mall.
2: Can you say that, by the way? Could you call him that?
1: In Sherman Oaks. What are you doing? Like, this
24: it's very, very on. His toenails are across the line on that one.
1: Like...
24: His toenails are across
26: the
24: line.
26: It's just a toy.
1: Like, what are we... Like what
24: but that's why we had the E on our show, though, Brady. Like, for what
2: I was just going to say, like, can you say that? You can't, call someone that?
24: You can't say it in action. You can't put that, what he did, in action. Okay. If it was in action, she would have to dump it. But he shouldn't have said it, is the key.
1: Listen.
24: Like, he should have used a different toy. Like like a top.
26: He's a Hot Wheel.
1: I don't want to use
24: a Hot Wheel. Like it could be a lot of different things he could have referenced.
1: Yeah, it's a weird, you know, it's a weird, weird business.
24: No, not that. No.
1: Is she getting in your ear again?
24: Yeah, she said the other toy that you might have used that you like to use.
1: Definitely not.
24: You know,
1: definitely not.
24: They say it's bedazzled.
1: Ooh. Ooh. All right, so we will have the FSR IR coming up in about 15 minutes from now. Speaking of the IR.
24: Oh, I got an IR for y'all's asses today. And where do our best IR stories come from? Where? What place? What place do our IRs take place, the worst ones ever?
1: Oh, the airport?
24: Yeah!
1: Oh,
24: okay.
1: All right, yeah.
24: Oh, I got a good one for you, because I want y'all's opinion. I need an opinion on this. Because in my mind, I was, like, asking myself, like, when you hear it, I'm curious to hear what y'all got to say about it. Shut up.
1: Ricky Pearsall.
24: He ain't back.
1: Done for the year. I've seen that it's, what is it, a PCL? But Dr. Chow was talking about this potentially being career threatening for Ricky Pearsall, that maybe he's not the same again, that if it was an ACL, there would be a full recovery, but maybe there wouldn't be a recovery with this. And so it looks like Ricky Pearsall's odd time in San Francisco hits another hurdle here, and he's going to miss the season. Thus why they went out and signed Deebo Samuel to the one-year deal that they did as they practice next to the nuclear reactor.
2: Dr. Chow actually is in Japan right now for his son in baseball, because I reached out to him. And I had a – because I told him, I was like, look, I tore my PCL my last game in college. And I was told, like, hey, you don't need surgery on this. You just play without it. Like, basically, like, guys are, you know, I think Barry Sanders was most famous for not having either PCL. And obviously, you saw how dynamic he was in the league. So when I saw this news, I immediately thought, that doesn't make sense. Like, what would have happened where he would need surgery on this? So, his response to me was just, it's a long answer. He goes, but it's not as common to need surgery. Sometimes it's not repairable. So I'm not sure what damage has been done. Hopefully we can get Dr. Chow when he gets back from Japan. But it is rather hard. It's not a rare injury. You know, PCL tears happen often. But the fact that it would need surgery or could lead to something that would be career threatening is pretty rare. So kind of crazy set of circumstances for Ricky Pearsall, but also just the 49ers, you know, losing out on a guy that I think they were banking on becoming one of their top receivers.
24: Ever since you did what you did, things have been going bad for the 49ers, man. That's all I'm going to say.
1: What do you mean?
24: You're the mush.
1: Who?
24: Oh, Brady Quinn's the mush for the 49ers.
1: Why? What'd
24: man.
1: He do?
24: I don't know. He said something. I said, you're going to become the mush for the Niners. And look, you got.
2: About the substation?
24: I don't know.
2: That
24: was
2: like a conspiracy theory dating back to like last year.
24: No. It was something you said that I was like, yep, you're the mush.
2: I don't think it was the 49ers.
24: Who else was it?
2: It was a different team.
24: It might have been a different team.
1: Oh, it was the Bengals.
2: It was the Bengals.
24: The Bengals. Yeah, the defense end went down. I thought, I thought it was something you said about the Niners, too. And in my mind, you were the mush. Because right after you said it, Shanahan went down. And then now you got Pearsall going down.
2: Okay. Nothing I said predated the accident. All right.
24: They said he was texting and driving, and it's Michael. They said he was text messaging back and forth with you.
2: Yeah, maybe we're texting back and forth.
24: That's what the word out on the street is.
2: I thought you were going to have a comment about Dr. Chow, and you didn't. You know, if he was like, he's not actually over there in Japan for his son's baseball.
24: No, he's competing, but he doesn't want y'all to know.
1: What's he got a taekwondo tournament?
24: Baseball. No, he's doing jujitsu.
1: It's like,
24: you know, he's over there doing kung fu.
2: Where do you think he's at in Japan?
24: He's in Okinawa. He's definitely there at the fish market.
1: Doing
24: movements that allow for him to avert danger from that hook, that crane hook, whatever, that almost knocked.
1: Might be training for his fight against Ryan Leaf. You know, maybe they got something lined up. You know, celebrity.
24: I would watch that. It wouldn't be long though. He would submit him pretty quick, man. Wouldn't be long. He put Ryan Leaf to sleep, bro.
1: Yeah,
24: I'm just telling y'all. He disarmed him real quick.
1: I think this is the year that the 49ers I thought last year
24: they finally fall off.
1: Yeah, I think this is the one. Mm. Yeah,
24: I thought it was last year. If they're able to win this year, I'll never doubt them ever. I'll never doubt Kyle Shanahan and John Lynch.
1: Yeah, I give up.
24: Because I definitely put dirt on them last year, and they definitely outperformed what they should have been able to do. Give them credit, man. Maybe Deebo Samuel coming back and coming out to the boombox with Trent is going to restore a little bit of the belief, a little bit of the swag that they had when they was making their runs for the Super Bowl.
1: Yeah, at some point, this whole thing's going to start winding down here.
24: But what if it doesn't?
1: That's what I'm saying. Like, I'll just give up. I'll just think that pencil them in to win the division every single year. I'm tired of it.
24: Yeah.
1: They just keep doing it every single year. But, like, it feels at the very least like this is a less than ideal start to the season. I mean, your coach gets his face caved in an accident.
24: Can't even practice.
1: Ricky Pearsall, if it's not his knee, it's his hamstring. If it's not that, he's getting shot.
24: Dang.
1: And then you've got like,
24: boy, I ain't lying.
1: Like, that's just, it feels.
2: I assume the hamstring's on the same leg as the knee.
24: You think so?
2: I don't know. I always had issues with that hamstring on my knee, the leg I tore the PCL on. So.
24: I mean, there's always going to be some form of overcompensating somewhere else. And it could be in the same space, same region, or it could be somewhere different. Yeah. I don't know. You just never know.
1: Yeah.
2: Look, that's why they signed Mike Evans and Deebo Samuel, right?
24: Well, there you go.
2: Get the vets back out there, man.
24: The reunion of Cocoon. You remember when they was pushing them eggs into the pool?
2: Yeah.
24: People started going in there cracking the eggs. They didn't open up the egg prematurely. Didn't look good.
1: Was it Wilford Brimley? Is that the guy?
24: Yeah, diabetes. He did the diabetes commercial. Hey, if you struggle with diabetes,
1: oh my God,
24: call 1-888 I got diabetes. Oh, by the way,
1: Mike Evans is only 32. Come on, man. It's not babe. He's going to turn 33 soon, but you know, he's not that old.
24: Listen, I respect him being the age that he is and doing the job that he does, just like I respect that Nissan Frontier because it's built for the work week and it's ready to load up that tailgate on the weekends. And you can only do it the right way, properly, with the 2026 Nissan Frontier.
1: There you go. Yeah, it is two pros and a cup of Joe here on Fox Sports Radio. It's LeVar Arrington, Brady Quinn, Jonas Knox with you. Up next, it's a Monday tradition. We're going to report any issues, injuries, ailments from a long weekend for the crew. It's the FSR IR, and it's yours right here on Fox Sports Radio.
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4: There is a full closure of NATO Parkway in northwest Portland, north of 9th Avenue, and also a serious crash near Dayton and a full closure of Lafayette Highway near Palmer Creek Road. Very slow now, southbound 205, starting just south of Gladstone to the Abernathy Bridge.
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1: 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LeVar Arrington, Brady Quinn, Jonas Knox with you here. Coming up top of next hour, we'll call it 15 minutes from now. There's something that happened in the world of sports that just pissed off a lot of people. We'll get into that discussion for you right here on FSR. 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
0: After your sports weekend, happens. So it's time to get the FSR IR report.
1: All right. Stick City in the house.
2: All right. So I'm in the airport yesterday. And I, as usual, our flight gets delayed. Flight is delayed. So I'm like, go get me a Pacifico real quick. So I go walking over to the bar. And I see a man sitting there, and next to him, he has his dog, his service dog, which is a small dog, has the dog sitting on the stool. Now, I live in L.A., so that wasn't foreign to me. I see people treat their dogs like people.
1: And this is Dallas?
2: And we're in Dallas. We're at Dallas-Fort Worth. We're at DFW, right? Dallas-Fort Worth. Which, by the way, I didn't know you. I don't know how I missed this. Do you realize that you got to pay just to drive through the airport? You got to pay at least $2 to drive. Like, if you're dropping someone off at the airport, you got to pay $2 to get out of the airport.
1: Really?
2: It's crazy. That's crazy.
1: Good move. So
2: anyway, I was like, why hasn't somebody, it's greedy as hell, but why hasn't somebody, why don't all airports do that? You got to go, right? So anyway, so I'm sitting at the bar, and in my mind, I was like, you know, I'm used to dogs, like the whole dog culture, like, okay. But then the man starts putting food on the bar top and saying he's eating trail mix. So he's eating trail mix and he's putting it on the bar for his dog to eat the trail mix. So the dog is licking the trail mix off of the bar top.
1: Can dogs eat trail mix?
2: This dog was. But this is when I knew something wasn't, and y'all tell me, is this not all the, like, first of all, I thought this was all the way wrong that the dog was doing that. But me, you know me, I mind my business. I like you, you want to be a, like, that's what you want to be into, that you do what you want to do. I like, you're there, I'm here. Just don't, you know, come my way with anything. We good. But he starts putting the trail mix on the bar, and he's eating the trail mix off of the bar. And so then I was like, something has to be wrong with dude, like, because he's eating his food off of the bar, too.
1: Off the bar top.
2: Right. No plate, no nothing, just sticking
3: it. Like using his hands?
2: Using his hands, right? Taking it out of the bag, putting some down for the dog. Like, almost like this is his way to make sure that people understand that the dog is an equal, not a dog, right?
3: Yeah.
2: So some dude.
3: Is he flying to California with you?
2: Yes, he did fly to California.
3: So
2: some dude just couldn't take it no more. He goes, sir. And I didn't really pick up on why he did it until I asked him about it afterwards. So he goes, he says, my wife is allergic to dog hair. And I just would like to let you know how disrespectful and how disgusting that is, that your dog is sitting at the bar eating off of the bar top.
1: That's weird, man.
2: So that's what I was going to ask y'all. Did y'all think that, like, was dude out of pocket for hitting him up and telling him, like, because it got there was an old head dude that was standing next to me. He moved. He was like, all it takes is one bad shot, and you know what? You get punched out, and then you're laying on the ground. I was like, yeah, you're right. It got so heated. He was like, the dude was so offended by him addressing him about his dog sitting at the bar. Well, come to find out, the guy just wanted, there were three people standing at the bar trying to order drinks. Three people standing at the bar.
1: Hey, the dog got there first.
2: He was upset that you have a dog sitting in a seat that he could be using to get a drink, for one. But then he got doubly upset because he's like, what if somebody comes and sits here, puts their arm on this bar, before it's and not even knowing, and they have to deal with maybe a life-threatening reaction to being allergic to the dog. And I kind of, in my mind, I was like, it's kind of a valid point. Is it not? How would y'all, like, but that's my IR.
1: It's weird.
2: I told him, I said, bro, I said, you can't, I said, I get what you did because I think what you said was right. Like, you raised his awareness at least. Like, be a little sensitive to the idea that, you know, maybe a bartender isn't set because the bartender had left for a minute. Like,
4: that's what I'm wondering. Why didn't the bartender say you cannot have your dog up here?
2: Yeah, I don't know.
4: Dogs are allowed on patios and on the floor if they are service dogs. Well, that's atrocious.
2: It's a service dog. It was a service dog.
4: What's his job? To share his food?
2: All I know is...
1: Why are you such a dog hater, Lorena?
2: Listen, that is so
4: unsanitary. I'm disgusted.
2: The bartender was like...
4: Disgusted.
1: You work in a studio that has cockroaches.
4: I don't even like dog hair in houses.
2: And they're as big as that dog.
1: What?
2: They're as big as that dog was.
4: Some big-ass cockroaches.
2: Yeah, we got some big ones around here. All I know is dude was like... He said something to him. He called him a freaking... sea sucker, and then he said, "I bet you I'll be that when I whoop your ass." And it went on.
1: Wait,
2: that temperature went from 5-6 to 10-11.
1: Wait, did dog guy call the other guy?
2: Yeah,
1: CS?
2: Yeah.
1: All right, I'm on his side now.
2: Wow. Yeah. Huh. And then when he finally left, he said. And nothing happened. They fought like they were sitting. He sat down.
3: It was like an NBA fight. It was like one of those deals.
2: Dude must have been for real because he pulled out some wet ones like a Jonas move and started wiping the hell down out of the bar. Right. And I'm sitting there because the bartender was still missing. The bartender was still missing during all of this. So he's wiping down. He's wiping it down. He's wiping it down. He's like, the MF, right? The dude finally finishes and gets up, and as he's walking off, he got the MF, CS, MF-er. The dude turned around and was like, "Yes, sir. Have a good flight, sir."
1: What kind of dog are we talking about?
2: It's a little dog. I don't know. It was like a little cute dog. Like, I think he gets gassed up because you could clearly see people kept staring at him and the dog. But I don't know if they were staring at because the dog was sitting there eating off of the bar or they were because it was a cute dog. It was a cute dog, though. It was a cute dog.
1: And it was on your flight?
2: Yeah, it was on our flight. Yeah. Okay. Both of them.
1: The guy
2: that he almost fought with that told him don't put the dog up there and the dog guy and the dog were all on the same flight. Yeah.
5: Dogs can't eat trail mix, by the way.
2: It was trail mix.
5: He can't. I mean, dogs. This dog toxic.
2: It was Chex trail mix. That's what he was eating.
4: Well, that one doesn't have peanuts in it, right?
5: Yeah, no, that one doesn't. I was thinking actual trail mix.
4: That should be okay.
2: It was Chex.
4: Yeah. Not the one with M&M's.
1: Dogs can't have peanuts?
2: They can't have chocolate.
4: They can't have chocolate.
5: Chocolate, macadamia nuts.
1: Brady, why do you give your dog Jif? That doesn't make any sense. I don't understand. You can't. They can't have I just don't know why you surprised that you would take that approach. It feels like a bad dog.
2: Imagine Brady having his dog on the
3: bars. He's getting big.
2: He's getting pretty big, huh?
3: Yeah, he is.
2: That's pretty cool.
3: He's stealing my little son's grilled cheese right off the plate. I was like, damn. Right?
2: Give me that. We are
3: Fox Sports. 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
23: 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A black man from the projects comes forward with information about the case.
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23: 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Lee Harris is sentenced to 90 years.
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23: Behind bars, Lee finds an unlikely ally in his cellie, Robert. The pair are like chalk and cheese. There's no way their paths would ever cross on the outside. But as a fellow inmate, Robert sees through the lies and vows to do the unthinkable. Clear Lee's name.
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0: Jays, the MLB trade deadline is Monday at 6 p.m. Eastern Time. The Yankees got infielder Luis Garcia from the Nationals. The Rays acquired pitcher Freddy Peralta from the Mets. The White Sox won at Tampa Bay 9-1. The Yankees were 2-1 winners at the Cubs.

0: or 9 a.m. Eastern Time, 6 o'clock Pacific. You can also find us on hundreds of affiliates all across the country. And one of those affiliates is the Blowtorch, AM 570 LA Sports, which just so happens to be the home of the Dodgers, where the Dodgers have done it again. There was a big name that was available, and they've gone out and gotten that big name. Most recently, Tarek Skubal, back-to-back Cy Young winner from the Detroit Tigers. This had been rumored, and there had been rumblings around whether or not Skubal would be traded. He finds himself in a contract year, and he now finds himself a member of the Dodgers. But first, he reflected on his time with the Tigers upon hearing about the trade.
1: You know, the goal was always to win a World Series, you know, for the city, for the organization. That took a chance on me. So, yeah, it's tough. You know, I love all those guys in there. They're some of my best friends, you know, and yeah, it'll be tough for sure.
0: Where does this land with you guys as far as the Dodgers going out and making this move from the standpoint of there's a lot of people that think it's bad for baseball. It's bad for the sport. I don't see it that way, but
2: this is a classic Dodgers move, right?
0: Yeah.
2: I mean, isn't this what they've essentially been doing? I mean, it does lend itself to this idea. I did see this floating out there that there are some owners who actually want the Dodgers to win their third World Series in a row to then push for fans and people to say there needs to be a hard salary cap in place in Major League Baseball. That's what the owners want. That's what they're trying to push for. And they feel like if you can get a team to be a dynasty, which who was the last to do it? The Yankees back in 98 through 2000, yep. I think won three in a row.
0: Yep.
2: If you could find a way of having it repeat again, maybe there'd be enough public sentiment that, hey man, we're tired of this. We're tired of the Dodgers doing this. Let's put in a hard cap and see if we can't level the playing field or create parity there. Now, I think most logical people would say, all right, well, where else are there hard caps? And has there been other dynasties out there? Well, yeah. I mean, the Patriots, for example, were one of those in the NFL. So just because you have a hard cap doesn't mean your teams can't build dynasties. You know, we've talked about the mechanisms teams use to get around that in the NFL. Owners and smart people within the front offices will find ways around it too in Major League Baseball, even if they have a hard cap. So that's not really a solution. And I'm not sure the conspiracy theory really is going anywhere, but this has been standard operating procedure for the Dodgers. There's someone available, they go get them in an effort to go win a World Series.
3: I just look at it like this. The Dodgers are doing Dodgers things, as y'all said and as you've mentioned. And I just look at this as if there was going to be a blockbuster move and everybody thought that that's what was developing for Skubal to be traded. I don't know about you guys, but that's the first thing I started thinking.
0: Yeah, you just assume like when Kyle Tucker's name was brought up last year and like, oh, what, you know, potential landing spots. The second the Dodgers were floated, I was like, oh, it's over, because they'll defer the contracts. They'll figure out a way to make it work. And this is it. Like, this is the part when people complain about, well, you know, the rich get richer, et cetera, et cetera. Well, dude, take it up with your owner. Like, take it up with, like, take right. it up with your, like, everybody had the opportunity. It's not as if they signed him. They traded away three prospects.
3: And apparently, right. Okay. So that's where I was hit.
0: Yeah.
3: They didn't even deplete their active roster to do it.
0: And that's the other part of this, too. It's not just that they are the best run organization from a spending standpoint. They've got the best farm system. They're loaded. And so this, you know, the fact that they've been able to build that up through the years and run the organization the way that it wasn't always like this. I mean, they were bad. There was a stretch where, you know, the ownership change happened. And that's why the Lakers and their fan base was so excited about the new ownership change, because it's the Dodgers owners that are now taking over the Lakers. And they operate in a way to where they've built up the farm system. They've gone out and figured out a way to bring these superstars in. Shohei Ohtani was in Anaheim for years. Nobody knew. And Anaheim could have made that work. The Angels

0: could have made that work, and they didn't. The Red Sox traded Mookie Betts. It was a dumb trade. The Red Sox did it. Freddie Freeman, he was with the Braves. They decided, well, we want to go younger, so they went and got Matt Olson. They got rid of Freddie Freeman. All of these guys are available for other organizations to have. They just don't do it. And then you get fans of other teams that complain and cry and bitch when what they should be doing is taking it up with their own franchise. It's not the Dodgers' fault that your team's not willing to go above and beyond like they are to make their roster better and their farm system for that matter. So I don't know where this, if this leads to a lockout or if this leads to a stoppage because, you know, people are looking at this as being a problem for baseball. I just don't think there's any way possible that the MLBPA agrees to a salary cap. I just don't see that happening.
1: They have so much power too. And so there's two things here. One, I mean, if the owners could lock them out, but I think the owners also know that work stoppages are the one thing that can kill your sport. And I do think off of the World Baseball Classic, off of some of the changes that, you know, baseball has made to speed up the game, that it's helped bring it back a bit. And I don't think you need to allow, you know, what any other major sport to climb back in and try to get better positioning for the TV media rights deals if you're going to have a work stoppage. So I'm with you. It seems like it's unlikely. I mean, obviously the players aren't going to strike. You know, the players feel good about where things are at. But if enough owners, you know, truly believe like this would be a way of getting a hard cap, I could see them locking it out. I don't know what their leverage is at that point. I mean, so many of these baseball players have made so much money. It seems rather unlikely.
0: Yeah, it's not. Look, my brother was a diehard Reds fan. Like, he loved the Cincinnati Reds. After the 94 stoppage, he just never really was that into baseball. That's also why when owners came out and they condemned all these guys for taking PEDs, like that's also why I never take any of that stuff seriously, because everybody had at least some sort of an idea that McGuire and Sosa and all that stuff, there was some shenanigans. You had to have known. And they were okay with it because that was a few years after the stoppage in 94. A lot of fans were still pissed off about it, and they were drawn flies. And so those guys, McGuire and Sosa, and that chase that they went on brought a lot of people back into the mix and falling in love with baseball again because they felt betrayed because of what happened years before. I'm just saying.
1: So you're saying the owners right now are thinking, hey, let's lock these guys out. We get a hard cap in place.
0: Yeah.
1: And when there's like sentiment dying about baseball, we just juice the balls with a lot of the players to start juicing. 100%.
0: Again. Yeah. Everybody get on the gas and we'll look the other way. Yeah. Yeah. And we'll look the other way. That's how you make this happen, man. I'm telling you. That's how we solve problems.
2: Yeah, he is. Dodgers are going to win it all again.
1: Yeah, they are.
2: Win it all.
1: He's so obsessed, though, with steroids. Yeah, why don't you just get on a cycle, Jonas?
0: I have M-Drive. I don't need steroids. I'm good with that. Huh. As long as I have M-Drive, I'm fine.
1: Okay.
0: You'll get through whatever you need. So that's for real, you know. I don't need the PEDs to try and make me feel
2: and
0: better.
2: And you don't need no other letters to drive either, just that M.
0: Can I ask you guys a hypothetical?
2: What?
0: What if the Dodgers don't win the World Series?
2: Then it's a bust.
0: Cuz
2: it's win or bust for them.
0: But is all forgiven?
2: No.
0: Because here's the other part of this, too.
1: What do you mean forgiven?
0: Well, like, do people now, would people calm down if the Dodgers don't win the World Series? Are the people that are clamoring for that we need to change baseball, there's got to be, this can't happen anymore. Well, if they don't win it, which there's no guarantees they're going to win it. You could argue they probably shouldn't have won last year.
2: Yeah, it was close.
0: How that went several times, even the Philly series. But, like, if they don't win it, like, Tarek Skubal was probably going to sign there anyways. Like that was his preferred choice. That was his number one destination in free agency because Detroit couldn't get a deal done and didn't want to pay him. There was an arbitration fiasco that went on between those two. So if they don't win, are people going to calm down and say, all right, it's fine. That's the part of this that doesn't make any sense to me. Like it's all based on, well, they're going to win the World Series. Okay, but what if they don't? Then what do we do? still clamoring for a work stoppage. Like, it just, I don't know. I think people are trying to, it's misdirected anger to the Dodgers.
1: Okay, but I also think we can be reasonable and we can acknowledge the fact that the luxury tax bill alone is more than the Reds, the Brewers, the A's, Colorado, the Pirates, the Twins, you know, Washington, I think the Chicago White Sox, Tampa, Cleveland, Miami, St. Louis, all of their entire payrolls. Think about that for a second. Like, their luxury tax bill, not their actual payroll, is more than every single one of those teams' entire roster. That's pretty damning. And that does need to change at some point. I don't know, outside of implementing some sort of cap, how that's going to work. But as we've talked about before, like, cash over cap in the NFL, even if you have a hard cap, you are able to pay guys up front in cash in the form of signing bonuses that get prorated over life of a deal. And so you can still manipulate a bit of that cap. You can still not, I mean, they put in spending floors because NFL owners, to a certain point, weren't spending up to the 100% of the cap. They're spending much less. And because of that, they'd have all this space that would roll over to the next year. And then in some case, cheap owners just weren't spending it. So then they instituted a floor. But, you know, there's ways to get them to spend, and there's ways of obviously limiting one team dominating the spending. But to your point, it doesn't guarantee that the Dodgers win.
0: Yeah, it's just, there's a lot more to it than they just go out and add a bunch of guys, and then next thing you know, they're just going to walk right through another World Series. Look, Milwaukee's good. Like, that could be a problem, having to deal with that pitching staff. So I just...
1: Yeah.
0: Yeah, and also the Kyle Tucker signing hasn't exactly gone smooth. Like, they gave him all that money, and Dodger fans are furious. Roberto, our former technical producer, not a big fan of Kyle Tucker, if you follow him on social media.
1: Some people feel like, though, this may be a bit of smoke and mirrors with the Dodgers here. Like, they're signing Skubal, and meanwhile, they're trying to distract you from looking at anything with Shohei Ohtani and, you know, some of the gambling stuff and all that.
0: What's going on there?
1: It's just, again, like, don't look too deep. We just signed Skubal. Look over here.
0: Yeah.
1: Look over here. We signed Skubal.
0: a little diversionary tactic, possibly.
1: Yeah, so. I just, you know.
0: Yeah, that story's weird. That is a that's a weird story, man.
1: Like, it just doesn't want to seem to die either. And if you don't want to die, you should think about M-Drive, all right? 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
0: It is Two Pros and a Cup of Joe here on Fox Sports Radio. It's LeVar Arrington, Brady Quinn, Jonas Knox with you. Coming up next here, though, we're going to get the very latest on a potential return in the world of sports, and that's going to be yours right here on FSR. 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

0: It is Two Pros and a Cup of Joe, Fox Sports Radio. LeVar Arrington, Brady Quinn, Jonas Knox with you. Coming up in about 20 minutes from now, we are going to close up shop here on this Monday morning with another edition of The Leftovers. That'll be yours right here on FSR. Which, by the way, Lorraine, I apologize if I took one of your leftover stories. Did you plan on doing the Calvin Ridley story
1: that we discussed? Oh, that was a big one, but no.
0: Oh. Yeah, Calvin Ridley. And by the way, Brady, condolences to you. But apparently Chipotle gave Calvin Ridley food poisoning, and he lost 15 pounds over a 24-hour span.
2: It sounds like a great diet. I mean, how many people out there wouldn't want to lose 15 pounds?
0: I mean,
3: off of eating.
2: What are we complaining about?
0: 15 pounds in a 24-hour period.
3: That's a lot of
0: period. Yeah,
3: that's a lot of weight.
2: That sounds like what every fighter dreams of for cutting weight.
0: Yeah, that's rough.
2: I mean, can I just say this, too? The backlash that I saw from this report and people taking shots at Chipotle, I will not stand for.
3: Right? I agree. Lorena was attacking them. I agree with you.
2: Was introduced into our lives a little over 20-plus years ago. And I think we're all better for it. I mean, it is quality, solid food, fast. And anyone who takes issue with that, I'm sorry. I'm sorry that you can't enjoy this luxury that we've got now. Probably our generation's version of McDonald's is what Chipotle's been. So I will never tarnish the name Chipotle.
0: Well, that's spoken like somebody who doesn't have a lot of good Mexican food places.
1: Right, exactly.
0: Like that's what that sounds like to me.
3: Wow.
0: Like there's not a lot.
2: Here's the thing is, I don't even know if I would say, obviously, it is Mexican in nature, but it's like it's taken.
3: It's more commercialized.
2: Yeah.
3: And I'm okay with that.
2: 100%.
3: Yeah, I'm okay with
2: 100%.
3: That.
2: 100%. Like, I need my food quick and a good protein source and all that. Like, I don't need to sit down and, you know, have chips and salsa and then have someone come, you know, ask me, oh, what would you like? I mean, I don't need all that.
0: I will say this.
2: I don't need all that.
0: It is kind of mesmerizing watching them take all of that food and somehow get it to fit inside a tortilla. Like, you're looking at it going, there's no possible way. This is
2: looks
0: happening.
2: Like a little baby sometimes.
0: And they just do it.
3: Oh, my gosh.
2: Like, that baby's going to go right in your stomach.
0: It's a real.
3: I've never been disappointed about Chipotle. I'm just going to be honest.
0: No, it's fine.
3: I've never been.
2: Thank you, LeVar.
0: It's just.
2: No. I mean, especially for a company that, you know, could one day sponsor our show. It's great that Jonas is taking this approach.
0: Lorena, it's fine.
2: Like your opinion's going to matter on this. I mean,
1: well,
2: get out of here
1: for
2: with that.
1: For one, they used to have lime that they would put on their chips. I used to love their tortilla chips. I wouldn't even get the slop that they serve in the bowl, I would just get the tortilla chips. But the fact you cannot get
2: this is coming
1: get a
2: from
1: bowl.
2: Someone who eats at medieval times.
3: That is very true.
0: Do you
3: Lorena.
0: Really?
3: That
1: yes,
3: is very
1: with
3: true.
1: My hands.
2: Yeah, you can get out of here with that.
1: Hands.
3: With
1: oh
3: a dog
1: God.
3: Sitting next to you yeah. eating the food off of the table.
0: What do you mean? But there what is are you eating a turkey leg.
1: But there is a
2: no. There is a dog sometimes sitting next to her eating.
3: Yes.
2: I mean, I think
0: no.
3: Oh no.
0: Oh.
4: Hey Lee.
3: Oh no.
0: Dak.
3: Oh. No. Le dog. Le Pew.
0: So wait, Lorena, you're gonna base your opinion on Chipotle on their chips?
1: Yeah, I don't like that they downgraded their chips. And then the last time
2: yeah, exactly.
1: I had Chipotle, I felt like a pig eating out of a slop bowl. Like it was just mush on top of mush, and it was
2: not good. You really can't weigh in on this.
1: The steak wasn't even like it was. No,
3: it wasn't
1: no,
3: what.
1: I'm never eating it again.
3: It wasn't
1: it's not,
3: what.
1: It's not worth my taste buds.
3: What the what?
1: It wasn't even seasoned.
3: Riverside.
2: Yeah.
0: Yeah. Well, look, it's
1: McDonald's
0: fine.
1: Of Mexican. That's what that is.
0: Jeez.
3: I mean, what's wrong with that?
2: They've done pretty well, yeah.
0: Yeah.
2: A lot of people might disagree with you on that one.
3: Yeah.
0: Well, we do have a little bit of an update on a story that is starting to become, at least for me, starting to become a little tiresome.
3: You got a few of those.
0: The LA Rams, they've gone out and they've acquired Myles Garrett. Apparently, he's got a little soreness in his lower half, according to Sean McVay. He spoke yesterday. So he's, you know, been out of practice the last couple of days. I don't know specifically what portion of the lower half that is, but It's the lower half. Feels like an NHL injury they disclose. Lower body, upper body injury, core injury, whatever they're deeming it. And then you find out later on, you know, the guy, you know, blew out both knees, but somehow he managed to get through a 7-game series. Myles Garrett has not practiced in the last 3 days. And so he's got that lower body issue going on, little soreness in the lower half, as Sean McVay put it. But he also did talk about any sort of update, any sort of where we at when it comes to Aaron Donald's potential return. Let's take a listen.
4: Here's what I would tell you. There won't be any news on that front until we get back to Woodland Hills. You know, we have some different things, which, I totally understand. What I don't want to do is there's some conversations that we've had. We've loosely had some different timelines that are kind of temporary. I want to keep those between us, just, you know, if something unforeseen happens, out of respect for him and the situation. But I know this, you know, that things are going in the right direction, and if there's an arrow, it's trending upwards.
0: All right, so the arrow is trending upwards. What could be the hesitation? Could it be contract? Like, did he see the Jalen Carter deal and be like, hey, man, you know, like the market's gone up? Like, is that the hesitation here? Because it feels like this, it looked like, you know, yeah, it's trending in the right direction, but why not make the news and make the announcement now? Like, why not just, like, let's get this done, and you guys are going to have to get on a flight in about an hour to go to Australia anyways for the season opener. Like, what's the what do you guys think is the delay here in announcing this?
3: He doesn't want to do training camp. So yeah, you announce it after, you announce that he's coming back right after training camp is concluding.
2: Does he even need to do 17 games? I mean, if we're being real, and he didn't, you know, get there or start working his way back in until after the first, I don't know, 4 games or so. Even if they got off to a bad start, it gives them plenty of time to get back into it. I think we'd all agree, like, just getting into the playoffs is the biggest thing. And so that gives them plenty of time to accomplish that, but get his feet underneath him to allow him to be the player he wants to be and help the team win. So, I mean, I don't even know if he needs to, you know, be there for week one necessarily. As long as he feels like he's healthy, he's in shape, he's where he needs to be, that's all that really matters. I mean, this roster is already stacked and loaded based on what they've done this offseason. I mean, you add him, man, that's the cherry on the top.
0: I think Petros brought this up, that maybe the hesitation could be that he doesn't want to go to Australia as well, too. Like, maybe it's just like, yeah, I'll see you guys when you get back. It's a long flight. But then
2: are you really going to do that to our Australian fans and listeners?
0: No, listen, I
2: you're just going to sit there and throw out an all-time great, future Hall of Famer, doesn't want to go to Australia.
0: Well, I mean, you know,
2: I mean, for most guys, they'd be excited about it. It's a free trip.
0: I think it was Clayton Kershaw who he ended up hurting his back on the flight to Australia. Like, he ended up, you know, somehow his back.
2: Dude, they're gonna be in lay down flat beds. Like, he's fine.
0: No, apparently, like, that's what happened to him. He hurt his back. So maybe Aaron Donald's like, man, I don't want to deal with that. I don't want to go all the way out there, to go play this game. And I'll just see you guys when you come back. Like, that's, you know, or is it? Yeah, just
3: when a coach sits there, like, coaches are tongue-in-cheek. They never really tell you the truth. So when you have a coach sit there and say that it's trending up, he's telling you without telling you Aaron Donald is coming back. Now, when that is, I don't know. But if Aaron Donald had no intentions of coming back, or it didn't look like it was, like, viable, legit that he was coming back, I just get the feeling that the coach would have addressed it differently. I think McVay would have addressed it differently than what he did. That's every indication that he's planning on coming. They've already agreed to what it is that he's going to do. They already know. And it's just a matter of when they, you know, when they activate him and when they make it public knowledge.
0: By the way, you guys have said the training camp isn't what it used to be. So what's the,
3: and that should be noted as well, that training camps aren't as physically grinding and demanding as they once were. But still, nonetheless, training camp still represents, in a lot of capacities, being away from your family. And he just might not want to do the whole, like, we're staying away from the family. I remember the Ravens used to let those guys stay at home. They did training camp, and they were allowed to go home after practice. But more often than not, most times you're staying in like dorm rooms, or you're staying in a hotel, you're staying somewhere, and you don't have the type of time with your family. And I think that that's probably the biggest thing that Aaron Donald most likely is contending with, is the conversations with his wife about the time commitment.
2: Some of these coaches now let the veteran guys kind of do what they want. You know, they're not worried about them so much. And there was various coaches that I played for in the NFL that if you were a veteran, like, you didn't have to stay in a hotel.
3: Yeah.
2: You know, if you wanted to stay with your family, you could stay with your family. Like, they completely understood that. And as long as you didn't, you know, break any rules, as long as you were on time, you were where you're supposed to be, that's how they handled it. They handled you like a pro. And my assumption is that's how Sean McVay is. I know he's like that with veterans in regards to practice and how he, you know, they prepare themselves for games. I mean, there are guys that, and this is when he really first got started, back when I was calling NFL games and talking to some of the guys that I played with, and they were like, yeah, dude, we really don't practice during the season. He's like, it's just walkthroughs. And it was wild. He's like, no, he's that intent on keeping our bodies fresh, keeping us healthy. And this particular player was an offensive lineman, and he just said to me, he goes, this is the best I've felt throughout a season, and I'm at the end of my career. He's like, it's so rare to hear a player actually say that, because he was able to feel fresh on Sundays because of the way Sean McVay protected his body throughout the course of the week. So my assumption is, like, it's more just a matter of he doesn't want to put his body in any sort of unnecessary risk, and that means the banging that you do in training camp.
0: Yeah. So, I mean, if camp's not the same, that means there's probably no camp eye or anything like that.
3: Oh, no, that's always going to be the same.
0: What do you mean?
3: Camp eye will always be a deal. What? That will always be a thing.
0: Are you sure?
2: Jonah's going to help himself.
0: I don't know.
3: Yeah. Now, the other camp deal might not be a thing because they get to go home, but camp eye is always a thing.
0: That's still to this day.
3: Oh, I'm sure. I'm certain.
0: What's
3: wrong with you, man?
0: No, I'm just.
2: Jonas just wants to partake in that whole conversation.
0: I'm not.
2: Yes, you do.
0: I don't. I just.
2: Yes, you do.
0: I was trying to figure out how this works.
3: Did y'all see Cam Newton talking about it the other day on his show?
0: Yes. That's why I brought
3: it up. I was rolling because we'd be having that conversation. He's so right. He's so right.
0: LeVar, can you, for people that are just tuning in that are not familiar, can you explain camp eye? Like, because you were on this way before Cam spoke about it.
3: Yeah, but I can't take credit for it because we never talk about it on air. But yeah, I mean, camp eye, it's a very real thing. It's a symptom of being in training camp and going through all of the heat and the sweating and the hitting on one another and running around on the field and, you know, not having probably enough adequate rest or enough adequate free time. And you don't see as many people. You're not going out to eat. You don't have your regular process. And in the midst of that, you'll walk into the training room and you'll see a person that works in the training room and they look almost like a boy, but they're a woman working in the training room. And then by, I don't know, day four, you've seen that person taping your ankles and you're like, wow, she really does a great job taping my ankles. Wow. This is a really good stretch. Oh my gosh. She actually took care of my back. She put a heat pack on my back, and now my back feels so much better. Like, the compliments to yourself about that particular person become much, much more, you know, connected to your emotions. And then you realize that she starts to look like a 10. But only for that time.
0: Went from 3 to 10.
3: Went from 3 to 10.
0: In 2-3 days.
3: But only for that time. You get out of training camp, you see that same person, you'd be like, oh, hey, yeah, yep, take the ice pack. Yep, take the heat pack.
0: So it's just...
3: And you see them out on the street, you'd be like, hey, don't act like we friends. Like, don't act like we, like love each other, like, type deal. Like, what are you doing?
0: I had no idea. Yeah, I've never been to a
3: That's called camp. When you start, you know, like when you're in the, when you're, you know, they don't talk about mirages anymore, but you ever know, like, it's like how you talked about when you're like in a hot place and you see that oasis in the middle of a desert. That's you, now you know you're about done because you're starting to hallucinate and stuff like that. That's kind of like what camp I is. You start seeing a desert oasis, like you start seeing nice palm trees, nice little blue water in the middle of the desert. But then at some point you come back to reality and you see just sand and dust and nothing. That's camp eye. It's a hallucination.
0: Yeah.
3: Is what it is. It's a survival technique.
5: It's still alive and well.
3: Oh, all these, I don't think camp out will ever go away. I could be wrong. I could be wrong. There have been, let's just say there have been a lot of people who have benefited from camp out, both sides, I'll say. Cause you could have been pleasantly surprised. Like looks aren't everything. All right. Looks are not everything. All right, just so we're clear on that.
2: You're unbelievable, dude.
3: Just saying.
0: Hey, man.
2: Jonas loves this stuff.
5: I just, I just was trying to, I saw the Cam Newton clip.
3: And that junk was hilarious because he's right. Like, how you make that macaroni and cheese?
5: But you brought this
3: up. But then
5: up
3: the next day, you're like, my name is Cameron Newton. Don't call me baby. What you mean? I'm not baby. Don't act like you know me.
5: It's a new frontier, man.
3: Yeah. Oh, gosh. Well, speaking of the new frontier.
5: I tell you.
3: When you take that walk of shame and you got to get up out of there, you're going to respect that ride that you used to get up out of there. And, well, you want it to be built for the job. And you don't want it to be making a fuss either. That's the Nissan Frontier. It's built for the work week and for camp out. And it's ready to load up. 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
5: It is two pros and a cup of Joe here on Fox Sports Radio. LeVar Arrington, Brady Quinn, Jonas Knox with you. We are going to close up shop on this Monday morning with another edition of The Leftovers, and it's yours here on FSR. 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
13: NATO Parkway remains shut down north of Northwest 9th Avenue. It does look pretty good now in Vancouver. I-5 South approaching the Interstate Bridge, but plenty of slowing in North Portland, south of Delta Park, and West I-84, still pretty slow, 82nd toward I-5, as well as...
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0: Two pros and a cup of Joe, Fox Sports Radio, LeVar Arrington, Brady Quinn, Jonas Knox on the air. We're going to be back on the air coming up tomorrow, same time, same place, 6 a.m. Eastern time, 3 o'clock Pacific for a Tuesday edition of the show. Pete Prisco, the red ass himself, will stop by. He'll have thoughts on all sorts of training camp stuff. I believe he's in the midst of his training camp tour. So we'll get the very latest from around the league with Pete. Before we get to another edition of The Leftovers here today, though, a reminder that if you've missed any of today's show, you're going to want to catch the podcast. 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Right after the show, today's pod will be posted. 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
5: All right, Larray, what do we got?
1: Ooh, I told you about this a few weeks ago, boys. Women's Pro Baseball League just had their first debut game this weekend.
3: Huh?
1: Women's Pro Baseball League.
3: Okay, what's it called?
1: There's four different teams. Oh. Yes, and
3: what's the league called?
1: The
3: Women's Pro Baseball League?
1: Yeah, the WPBL.
5: Is that the one where they're like just, they're in different locations, but they're playing in one location?
1: They're all playing at the same location for this opening season, yes. Mm-hmm. And the game was sold out for this past Saturday. So wow. The two teams playing were the LA Queens and the New York Heights. The Queens beat the Heights 10-8.
3: The what?
1: The New York Heights.
5: Oh, man.
3: Okay.
5: You didn't know that?
1: I explained all these names to you. They are named after very prominent women throughout history. So, anyways.
3: So, who is the Heights?
5: Yeah, have some respect.
1: I would have to go back and re-research it.
3: And who are, what's the Queens? Like,
1: you know. No, I'm kidding. The LA Queens.
3: I mean, I live in LA, so
1: you know,
3: I
1: get, yeah, okay, exactly. All right. You got the joke.
5: Okay, okay. Right around the corner.
3: Right. Oh,
1: yeah. Yep. Hollywood's right down the street. Anyways, so there were some really awesome moments during that game. 99-year-old Maybelle Blair, a player from the All-American Girls Pro League over 70 years ago, threw out the first pitch. So that was a really cool moment. And Motown legend Martha Reeves, well, she left a different impact with her rendition of the national anthem. And lucky for you boys, I have it right here. Oh.

0: Is that a first? Is that the first time someone singing the national anthem was getting tased at the same time?
1: I didn't know that was.
2: It's better than I could do. All right, so I can't.
0: It ain't.
2: No judgment pass, man. No hey, hate.
0: I've better heard you sing Creed.
3: You said she was getting tased.
0: All tased. Drone strike tased too. From the heavens. They were stepping on the gas.
4: Now, you may know her from songs like Dancing in the Street.
3: Yeah.
4: That's her song. Yeah, so.
3: I thought that was Michael Jackson.
4: No. Nope.
0: I mean.
3: Whoa. I walked right into that. All right.
0: Okay. Hey, look.
3: Why do I do this?
0: By the way, can you gamble on that league? The women's baseball league?
4: I feel like
0: league?
4: You can gamble on anything these days. You can gamble if I eat breakfast tomorrow.
3: With what? Yourself or
4: no,
3: with someone else?
4: No, just eating breakfast at all. You know? Oh. You can gamble on anything these days. Do you guys think that rendition or Fergie's was worse?
3: Fergie's was way worse.
0: Yeah.
3: Fergie's was way worse. That lady, really was doing an excellent job for what she could do. And she was into it, and it felt patriotic, so I don't know. She may have something going on, health-wise or whatever, so I don't want to laugh at it. But I laughed at Fergie. I laughed at Fergie.
0: So did the NBA players.
3: Yeah, well, because you had to laugh.
0: I think her husband got pissed about it, too.
3: Well, I mean, he had to get pissed about
0: it. Josh Duhamel, because they were still married. He had to defend her honor.
3: And they are not married anymore.
0: No.
3: And that probably was
0: the undoing of their marriage.
3: Wedding. Yeah.
0: Her national anthem?
3: Hell yes.
0: Okay.
3: I can't be married to you anymore. Did you hear the way you sang that song in front of all those important people? Oof. We can't be seen together anymore. Makes me look like I have lapses in judgment. Yes. Just saying. But this lady, she tried her best. And that's all you can do.
0: Yeah.
2: Yeah, that's all you can do.
4: I want to try and go to one of those games. I was just talking to Monsi about it. Hopefully I can make it to one.
3: Well, I bet you Monsi won't be with you.
0: Where are they playing those?
4: She said she was going to try.
3: Yeah, that's code word for I ain't doing that. Okay, Lorena.
4: I'm looking up where it was. The game was in Springfield, Illinois. Yep.
2: Robert Stadium. You're not making it to those.
4: Yeah. No?
3: You're not.
4: Oh.
2: There's no shot, Lorena.
4: Why not?
2: You're going to go to Springfield, Illinois?
4: I've never been.
3: You're not going. I mean, you might get one of your listeners to take you.
4: Oh, that would be so sweet. Yeah.
3: That one that limped up out of here, Verbal Kent, probably take you.
0: Oh, no.
2: LeVar, you're a one of a kind. He limped up out of here.
3: Yeah, he limped up out of here.
0: Oh, no.
3: I had the nerve to look us up and down and size us up. I don't know.
0: Then he got in that car with Kobayashi.
3: He was back to normal. With Kobayashi.
0: What else we got, Ray?
4: That's all we got time for. I was going to bring up Stephen A. and his medical marijuana thing he mentioned a couple years back. I wanted to get your guys' opinion on it, but maybe we'll talk about it tomorrow.
0: Yeah.
3: Oh, okay.
4: Because we only got, 8 seconds left.
3: All right. Well, hey, see y'all tomorrow.
4: Yeah. I love a good tease.
3: Hope y'all enjoy y'all's day. Oh, yeah you do.
2: One thing life has taught me is you don't lower your standard just because you get older. You still have to perform. You still have to show up. And that's why M-Drive became part of my daily routine. 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
8: There's still plenty of stop-and-go traffic. West I-84 between 60th and I-5, and also a little bit of slow traffic. Northbound 205 approaching Foster. Northbound I-5 from before Terwilliger toward the Markham Bridge. Sluggish traffic, and then stop-and-go eastbound Sunset.
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29: Okay, here we go. Back and ready to roll. It is a Monday live. It's The Herd. Wherever you may be and however you may be listening, thanks for making us part of your day. been so long since I did a show. I feel like a student driver. I just don't want to back end anybody. Over the next hour, my buddy John Middlecoff, former NFL scout, did a pod with him last night. He's going to be joining me for the next 2 weeks. Jason McIntyre with some well-deserved time off. He's over. I'm not even going to tell you where he's at. Okay, so I think everybody's missing this. I got to tell you, and I've been on this now for a while. I think everybody's looking through the wrong end of the telescope. I think the Dodgers are driving baseball, just like I think the Yankees 20 years ago, 25 years ago, were driving baseball, not ruining it when George Steinbrenner would dominate the hot stove league. So the Dodgers go out yesterday. I was told when they got Justin Tucker from the Cubs, who Chicago couldn't get out of town fast enough, Dodgers picked him up. That was ruining baseball. Yeah, Justin Tucker's hitting 230. Kyle Tucker's hitting 230. Oh, Edwin Diaz. That was going to ruin baseball. Guy missed the first 85 games. Oh, Ohtani's going to ruin baseball. He moved up I-5. They set World Series TV records last year. Best in 9 years. You keep telling me they're going to ruin baseball. They're driving baseball because they're a villain. The Yankees, Steinbrenner, were a villain.

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1: Our thanks to Mike Elko for joining us in that last segment. Football season has begun, at least on this show. It only always begins with the head coach at Texas A&M for some reason. It is odd. Yes, but that's
2: tradition
1: how the season...
2: unlike any other.
1: That's how it starts. We'll get to Taylor's hatred of preview magazines in just a second, and we'll get to the 100 greatest baseball players of all time, according to a guy named Jake. But... my apologies on the front end of saying this. We have failed to do this today. Congratulations to Mikey A's kid for being a state champ in baseball.
0: Wow. What age group are we talking here, Mikey?
3: We're talking 10-year-olds.
0: Wow.
3: We're 2 years away from going to Williamsport to represent the metro region and hopefully take home the World Series.
0: Is he, have you explained to him that this is a rarity, that there might not to, you know, make him think of like setting goals in the future, but that this might be the last time he's ever experienced a state championship or any sort of winning to this level?
3: I can't tell you how many times I've looked in his uncomprehending eyes and said, you don't realize how big this is. Like, I played sports my whole life. I've never come close to a state championship.
0: Never.
3: And you just went ahead and did it at 10 years old. Like, this is so big. And he was like, what are we doing for dinner tomorrow?
4: Mikey, how's this team winning? Because I'm imagining any of these teams that go to far in these tournaments, you got to have a horse on the mound, I'm imagining.
5: A Danny Almonte, right, a ringer. Yeah. Yes. Do you have one?
3: We got three.
4: Oh, I know.
3: We got three.
0: Are they a little older?
3: No, they are not.
5: Be honest.
3: Might be a little younger.
5: Who was more excited about this, the kids or the parents? I'm choked up just talking about it. Yes.
3: Me. Yep. I was the most excited. I had no voice. You can the kids know my voice from afar. I am loud. And what's interesting is when we won, the state official pulled us aside and goes, the first thing he said, he didn't say congratulations. He didn't say, hey, you kids did great. You know what he said? If you want to talk to a reporter, you got to go through the coach.
5: Izzy is laughing at me. We're distracted in here because I can't stop coughing because I am choked up about this. I mean, I don't know what to do. And Izzy won't stop laughing at me rather than try and help me stop.
6: I don't know how to help you stop coughing, Steve, guys. But I will say,
5: cigarettes away.
6: That's what I was about to say. The shock on your face for somebody who spends most of his time inhaling smoke. You shouldn't be that shocked.
5: I would say half my time.
4: You're somehow, the other half of your time, you're
5: sleeping.
4: Always eating. You're always eating. Somehow you're always eating in that studio.
5: I like to nibble. I do. They taught me in radio never to eat in the studio, and every day I eat in this studio. Yeah,
7: directly into the microphone.
5: Yes.
3: I was going to say it is directly into the microphone so that even me from Connecticut, I can hear every chew.
5: I can hear
3: every morsel of food.
5: I try to turn it off when I'm eating. If you're telling me I'm not doing that all the time, I apologize because it's disgusting. And I'd like to say I'm going to change my ways moving forward, but I'm not.
7: No guarantee on that. Yeah, you might as well not say anything at all.
5: I'm about to cough again. Izzy, take it away.
6: Hey, can we go to Jake now and get our list of 100 best baseball players of all time? Where'd we leave off? Because I think it was on Thursday of last week. Right?
5: I'm better now. Thanks.
6: Okay, good.
4: Boggs. We left off at Wade Boggs.
5: We left off at number 64. It was Wade Boggs. It's the 100greatest.com. That's his website. It's according to a guy named Jake. I told you I'm choked up. Mikey, state championship.
7: It's good. It's the end of the show here. You don't have to last much longer.
5: Go ahead, Mikey.
3: We'll go to number 63, Mike Piazza.
5: Piazza.
7: And yet we had to think about whether he was in the Hall of Fame or not, and he's one of the 63 best players of all time.
4: The one thing we don't have to think about is Mike and the Mad Dog got him traded to the Mets.
5: Really?
3: No, that happened.
4: They take credit for it.
7: From the Marlins?
4: Was it the Marlins or the Dodgers?
7: Oh, no, that's right.
5: He went from the Dodgers, I think, to the Marlins first, right? A cup of coffee with the Marlins, then I believe this is the order, then he went to the New York Mets.
4: Yeah, the reports were the Mets weren't going to trade for him, and then Mike and the Mad Dog went on WFAN and said they have to trade for him. The Mets wound up trading for him. Mike and the Mad Dog took all the credit.
7: So it was Mets first, and then Marlins, and then Dodgers. Not even a cup of coffee, Stu. He did not have time to have a cup of coffee and sit in the movie theater in the morning. He had to go.
5: How many at-bats for the Marlins?
1: He played like two games, right?
7: 18 at bats.
4: Five games.
1: Yeah. Wow, that's a shot of espresso. How about that?
7: Cafecito in South Florida.
1: Yep. Number 62, Mikey.
3: Number 62, Vlad Guerrero.
1: Wow. Huh. Greatest arm I've ever seen from an outfielder.
7: Really?
1: Seriously.
7: Better yes. than Clemente?
1: Yes.
4: 1,000%.
1: For me, but I didn't see Clemente, so I saw Vlad.
7: Okay.
1: Yeah. Yeah. Why, you're disagreeing? You're
7: no, going. I've just seen people discuss Clemente's arm and show old footage, and I'm like, yeah, that looks like a good arm. Yeah. But I can't really compare.
4: Would Ichiro like awards, too?
1: No, Dwight Evans would.
3: He would.
1: Yeah, Dwight Evans from the Red Sox. Dewey Evans, they called him. Check it out. Cannon. I mean, why would you check it out?
7: I don't even know who that is.
1: Dwight Evans.
3: You also couldn't throw a pitch too far out of the strike zone for Vlad Guerrero. It didn't right. matter. He was
7: could bounce
3: swinging.
7: In.
1: Yes. Yeah. Number 62, Mikey.
3: Number 61,
1: oh.
3: Jim Thome.
1: Wait, Jim Thome is ahead of Vlad Guerrero?
4: That seems too high for Thome.
7: I think he just played longer. Is that? I don't know why I'm thinking that.
1: What? I mean, he had 500 homers. He was a great player. I never, ever, for one second, thought to myself, Jim Thome is better than Vlad Guerrero. Ever.
7: First thing I think about when I think of Jim Thome is the Marlins beat one of the most ridiculous lineups I've ever seen in the 97 World
3: Series.
7: That
3: Indians team, yes.
1: Yeah. Albert Bell. Kenny Lofton, mm-hmm. right? That team?
7: Yeah.
1: Yeah.
2: Man, that was a good team.
7: He's like 22 years in the league. I think he's a bit of a compiler.
1: Number 60, Mikey A.
3: Number 60, Big Mac, Mark McGwire.
1: Wow. This is Let's get Jake on the show for crying out loud. I want to argue with him. I mean, this is ridiculous. Mark McGwire is not better than Vlad Guerrero. What are we doing?
7: I don't know. In my childhood, I'm putting Mark McGwire ahead of Vladdy Guerrero.
1: Are you really?
7: Barely, but yes.
1: I mean, the disrespect you are showing. Now I'm getting choked up again. It's Vlad Guerrero.
7: Yeah, he's one of the top 62 players of all time.
1: Number 59, Mikey.
3: Number 59, Jeff Bagwell.
1: Bags.
7: One of the most unique stances. Love that guy. Love yeah, to watch him play baseball.
1: Anyway. Steroid guys making Jake's, you know, he's not afraid of the steroid guys.
4: There's an asterisk next to their name, though.
1: There should be an asterisk next to this entire list.
7: What are we going to, 58 just for the heck of it?
1: Yeah, 58, why not?
3: 58, got to go all the way back to 1907 for Tris Speaker.
1: Oh, wow. Good player. Good stats.
3: Yeah. You have no idea.
1: Tris Speaker was a good player, I'm telling you. I mean,
4: the fact that he was on 58th on this list, Stu had a pretty good idea. He was going to be a good player.
1: Yeah.
4: So he could have said anything there.
1: I mean, Tris Speaker, I'm thinking his career average, you can look it up, is like 322. I'm an expert in Tris Speaker. I am.
7: Also played 22
3: years. I'm going to add a name. Yeah. I'm going to make up a name and put him on the list and say he played in like 1905 and you're going to go good player.
7: Yeah. That's what we should do starting tomorrow. One of these names, not real.
4: 345 career average.
1: P. Crow Armstrong thought that he thinks that Babe Ruth never existed. He's a myth. And I've never seen him, so I don't disagree. I have to be honest with you. We are.
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17: Three staccato cries of Mayday and an eyewitness report of a mid-air explosion is about all that is known this morning of the British Columbia air disaster, which yesterday claimed 52 lives.
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25: Lee is one of the best. Really enjoy watching him. And he talks about business, talks about, you know, different businesses that have risen, that have failed, ones that were once great that are now not. I mean, he's just done so many different things. But I'm a big fan of Michael Girdley. Yeah, fascinating business stories. That's pretty much everything you need to know about him. But his last couple have been really good. Why America Stopped Drinking Milk is a terrific one. Why Tesla sales are falling short. Why nobody eats at Denny's anymore, and then why nobody eats at Burger King anymore. These are all ones he's done recently. He also had one on the declining sales at McDonald's. He's got one on Vlasic, the pickle company, Subway. There's so many different ones. You got to check it out, but I'll be checking out the Denny's one. The one on Burger King was fascinating. So you've got to make sure you check him out. And again, if you know any of the other YouTube channels that you watch and enjoy that you're subscribed to, pass along. I would also say that the Locked On Blazers podcast with Mike Richmond, for you Blazer fans out there, he is doing a heck of a job with his podcast. I really enjoy the Mike Richmond breakdown. But I'm always looking for good content to watch and listen to. I spend a lot of time in my car throughout the course of the week, but I just enjoy different podcasts, different things I can learn from, and I enjoy finding different ways to stimulate, you know, my brain when I can. I need it. I mean, you know me. God, the brain cells are a valuable commodity in my life. So if I can find something to get my mind to think, and you know, I like to be able to learn. So I enjoy that kind of stuff. One thing I am thinking about doing, I'm going to go back and watch. I love, you know, I've been so disappointed with Hollywood, a lot of crappy movies coming out of late. So I'm going to go back. I've been going back and watching some old classics. Like I watched the original Rocky movie the other night. Forgot how terrific it is in terms of the story written by Stallone, the acting, low budget, fabulous. I think I'm going to go back, and I'm a huge James Bond fan. I think I'm going to go back and I'm just going to take like a month. I'm going to watch every single Bond. It's been a long time since I've done that. Huge James Bond fan. One of my favorite things was, I think back in around 2000, Kiggins, the old theater in downtown Vancouver, they had a bunch of different old Bonds with Connery that they put up on the big screen. And so I had a chance to go and see some of those movies like Dr. No, From Russia with Love, some of the classics with Connery that I had not seen on the big screen because I'm not old enough. But it was fun to be able to do that. But I think I'm going to go back and watch some of those. I enjoy old school movies, but I'm a huge Bond fan. And I'm not, like, I agree and acknowledge that Connery is the best Bond. I don't even think that's an argument. But I also enjoy each character, including Timothy Dalton, who's been Bond. Because they each bring something different to the camera, to the story, and a little different flavor to the role that I enjoy. And I just learned to appreciate each and every one of them. This weekend, I'm going to be playing golf. I'll be out at Forest Hills on Saturday and Sunday. I've got early tee times of 6:12 a.m. I typically don't enjoy playing on the weekend because I don't want to get stuck in a 5.5 hour round. You know, I mean, obviously golf courses are busy on the weekend. I'm used to playing, you know, weekday mornings early where you can play really quick. But what I found at Forest Hills, if I get off early, like right around 6 o'clock, I'm able to get done in a quick period of time. And then I've still got the entire day ahead of me, which I really like. So I'll be out there at Forest Hills. You can get tee times right now at golfforesthills.com. Marcus and his team are great. I'm a big believer in supporting local golf. I want more golf courses, not less. And it's a family-run business. But more importantly, with Marcus and his team out there, they're reinvesting in the course, making it better. With tee boxes, with the layout of the course, some different changes to the holes to make it better. And I think what I like about Forest Hills, I'm playing harder courses right now because I'm trying to challenge myself. And it's been a good thing. I've been getting my ass kicked lately, which drives me insane, but I like being challenged. But what I like about Forest

again, some of those holes are challenging. I would say my favorite holes at Willamette Valley, if you ever played Willamette Valley, I'm a big fan of hole 6, the par 5 dogleg left. The par 5 number 11 is terrific. And the par 4 number 12, which is kind of uphill, a little bit of a turn left, and it's got the big tree you've got to avoid to have a clear shot at the green. I like that. And I love their par 4 signature hole number 16, where you hit a short shot up to the water. You're hitting over a pond onto an elevated green. So there you go. That's kind of the plan for the golf this weekend. You can reach out to me, 503-248-0620. I hope you're enjoying your day. A lot of football talk as we continue. We heard from Brett Cianci at Pick 6 Previews. He's got the Oregon Ducks winning the national championship. And then Phil Steele from philsteele.com. This is year number 32 of his College Football Bible, the preview magazine. We're going to hear from him at 5:20, and we'll get his take. We'll find out what he thinks about the Oregon Ducks. Who's going to win the national championship? Is the Big Ten a 3 or 4 team race? What about the parity in the Big 12? Is Miami going to be a threat once again? And what about Notre Dame? We know that they're loaded on both sides of the ball, like their coach. Are they a legitimate threat to win a national championship? We'll also ask him about, you know, the coaches, how they reacted only having one, you know, not having that second, you know, portal window. How much did that help? My guess would be quite a bit. So Phil Steele coming up at 5:20. That's one of those conversations every year I look forward to because he's so smart. 32 years of putting together the preview magazine. And I miss those days, man. You know, I did it for years where going to the drugstore, the cigar shop, you know, wherever they had the biggest magazine rack, you know, before the internet, you know, getting the preview mag for the football season was critical, where you'd have the latest rosters, the previews of your football teams. Like, I just can't get enough of that stuff. But, of course, now it's all online. Everything's changed. But that's the way it was back in the day, man. You'd hit the magazine rack, and I'd just be collecting the preview magazines. My favorite was the Peterson Pro Preview, which was fabulous. But Phil Steele has been doing it for a long time. So we'll get his take on everything college football, including Oregon State and the new look Pac-12 and how things are going to shake out with that conference. 503-248-0620. I hope you're enjoying your Friday. We got a big weekend coming up, and the weather is, I keep looking at the extended forecast. I'm just like, are you kidding me? Like, I can't get enough. It's so good. I have seen the top of the mountain. It is good. I just want more sun. I want more beauty. Everything. All right. 503-248-0620 is your telephone number. 503-248-0620. I hope you're enjoying your Friday. Phil Steele coming up at 5:20 as we continue to roll right here on your home of the Blazers, Rip City Radio 620. All right, Rip City Drive, Chad Doing. Hope you're enjoying your Friday. What a fabulous weekend we're looking at right now with the weather. Sunshine, blue skies, warm temperatures, everything we could possibly want. So I hope you're enjoying your Friday. And whatever you got planned this weekend, I hope it is a good one. Very pumped because coming up here in about 20 minutes on the show, the great Phil Steele is going to join us and give us a full preview of the upcoming 2026 college football season. Who's going to win the national championship? Who's going to win the Big Ten? Where does he have Oregon slotted? Who are the best teams in the country? And what about the new look Pac-12? We'll cover all of that with Phil Steele coming up here in about 20 minutes. I look forward to the conversation every year, and he's been doing it for 32 years, and he is the college football messiah with the College Football Bible, and you can go to philsteele.com right now to order your 2026 preview magazine. But I want to talk some college football right now, and I'm excited, and I was looking at some of the different conferences, and I focused in on the Big Ten, and I'm a big believer, and I'll ask Phil about this when it comes to, you know, how he slots teams, how big of a factor the schedule for each team comes into play when he's trying to slot the teams in these different power conferences. And if you look at the Big Ten right now, I think it's a four-team race. You've got Oregon, USC, Ohio State, and Indiana in some order. I think those are the four best teams in the conference. I think those four teams are possible playoff teams, and one of those four teams is going to win the conference. That's just how I see it. I think it's going to come down to Oregon, USC, Ohio State, and Indiana. So with those four teams, if you start to dig into the schedules for each of the teams, that's where you see the opportunities and where they

0: lie. And I want to use Ohio State as an example. I have no doubt that Ohio State is one of the most talented teams in the country with one of the best rosters in the country. They have championship experience. They've got a championship head coach. Ohio State is well-funded. They've got everything you need to be a great college football program. But like any team, their schedule varies year to year. And if you look at Ohio State's schedule this year, I think you can make a strong case that they will not win the conference. It doesn't mean they will not be a playoff team, but their schedule is absolutely brutal. Their first tough game is coming up on September 12th, where they have to travel on the road to take on Texas. Now, if you remember last year, they hosted Texas in their very first game of the year, and Julian Sand and company was able to get the win. And Arch Manning, behind a reworked brand new offensive line, struggled, and the Longhorns fell flat, and the Buckeyes got a big time win. So their second game of the year is at Texas. They also have to travel to Iowa to take on the Hawkeyes October 3rd. They play at Indiana on October 17th. Their bye comes midseason October 24th. Then they travel at USC. They come back home to take on Oregon on November 7th. And then they finish up at Nebraska and against Michigan at home. Five games on the schedule for Ohio State: at Texas, at Iowa, at Indiana, at USC, and Oregon at home, where there's no way they're going to go unscathed. In fact, they're probably going to lose 2 to 3 games on the year. That'd be my guess. And that's going to make it really difficult for Ohio State to be in a position at the end of the year to be able to win the conference. Great football team, but the schedule for Ohio State, of those four, the most brutal stretch between Oregon, USC, and Indiana. Now, if you take a look at the Ducks' schedule, I think it shapes up nicely. They're going to start out 3-0 before they travel to take on USC at the Coliseum. They get Boise, Oklahoma State, Portland State, 3-0. Their first tough game and true test of the year will be September 26th at USC. After that, they get a bye, and their next difficult game will come November 7th at Ohio State. They come back home to take on Michigan, and they'll finish up the year at Michigan State and home against Washington. So really, for Oregon, you're looking at two games on the schedule where they're toss-up games: at USC, at Ohio State. Now, if you can navigate those two games on the road, Oregon has got a clear path to winning the Big Ten. But difficult: at USC, at Ohio State. So keep an eye on those two games for Oregon. Now, if you go to USC, I think their schedule shapes up nicely. They're going to start the year at 4-0 with San Jose State, Fresno State, the Raging Cajuns of Louisiana, and at Rutgers before that game against Oregon at the Coliseum on the 26th. After that, at Penn State on October 10th, they host Ohio State on the 31st, and they're at Indiana on November 14th. So really, for USC, three real true test games: Oregon at home, Ohio State at home, and at Indiana. So the pathway for USC is pretty obvious. You got to take care of business at home against Oregon and Ohio State, and then we'll see what happens with the game at Indiana. Now, for me, and I'm sure like a lot of you, I'm not really sure what to make of USC. The prognosticators think they're going to be really good. This is probably the best team from top down that Lincoln Riley's had during his USC tenure, but they've got to prove it to me before I can just give them the nod. Now, they played Oregon tough at Autzen last year. They had a pretty good season last year. They're obviously building and moving in the right direction. Their defense appears to be in a much better position, and they've got experience at quarterback. But my big question with USC, of course, will be the defense. Can they line up and get stops? Can they win battle in the trenches against the top teams in the country? We shall see. But I love the way their schedule shapes out. So there you have it. USC and Oregon, good pathways throughout the course of the season to possibly reach the Big Ten title game. Now, with Indiana, the defending national champs, you know, obviously they're going to have a different look, but they've got the best coach in the country in Kurt Cignetti. Their schedule also shapes up nicely. Their big games, the ones that you would look at and say toss up, they host Ohio State on October 17th. They have to travel. They do not travel. They get USC at home. And then they finish up the year at Washington. So if you look at Indiana's schedule, two games that you look at as true tests. Two: Ohio State, USC, both at home. Now, obviously, like any of these teams, there are certain games that they could stumble, but they're going to be favored in. Talking about games like at Michigan, you know, possibly at Washington. you know, every team every year has got a game or two where, you know, they're, it's in doubt, even though it's a game they're favored in. We saw that last year with Indiana when they, you know, almost lost that game at Penn State. But only two games on the schedule for Indiana that you look at and you're like, I'm not sure. But they get both of them at home, Ohio State and USC. But some turnover from last year's team that won the national title. So of the four teams that I think are in a position to win the conference, Oregon, USC, Ohio State, and Indiana, I would put Ohio State at the bottom of that four because of their schedule. And I look at the other three teams, Indiana with the two tough games at home, USC with their true test coming against Oregon and at Indiana. And then with the Ducks, it's pretty simple. It comes down to a couple of games. What are you going to do at USC on September 26th? And how are you going to manage that game at Ohio State coming up later in the year, November 7th? So that's kind of how I see it. What I like about the Ducks, and it's really been like this over the course of time, but particularly under Dan Lanning, is they've gotten better each and every year. And I think what we're seeing is, and we'll ask Phil Steele about the overall talent that he's seen with the roster since Dan Lanning took over. But his recruiting, the relentless efforts in recruiting, the way they've been able to use the portal, the fact that they have so many position groups coming back loaded up, I think the Ducks are in a great position. They've gotten better each and every year. I think Dan Lanning has gotten better each and every year as he gets more experience under his belt. And as I've said before, when you continue to knock on the door and put yourself in a position to be a contender for a national title, eventually that door is going to open up. But the Ducks are going to be looked at as one of those teams that will be favorites to win the national title this year. Now, we'll see if they'll get it done, but they're right there. Experience at quarterback. The entire defensive front comes back. One of the best secondaries in the country. They're loaded up at wide receiver. The offensive line's going to be good. And they're once again going to have great balance between the run and the pass on offense. Oregon's got everything you need. And then we'll wait and see if USC, if this is finally going to be the breakout year under Lincoln Riley. And we'll see, you know, Indiana, they're talented and loaded up. And I trust Kurt Cignetti a great deal, but they don't have Fernando Mendoza, who was a special football player. So I guess right now I would put Oregon and USC at the top in terms of teams to win the conference. And then with Ohio State, they're going to be legit, but their schedule is brutal. And with Indiana, I just want to see what they're all about without Fernando Mendoza, you know, pulling the trigger. They had a special season last year. They had a special player at quarterback. And sometimes there could be, you know, more fall off than you think after losing a player of that caliber, because he was so detailed and accurate, and he ran the offense and proved to be a great leader through that phenomenal run they had to a title last year. So we'll see, but something to keep an eye on. All right, telephone number 503-248-0620, 503-248-0620. You can jump on board. Phil Steele with the full college football previews coming up here in about 10 minutes, and I'm looking forward to the conversation. I love college football. I'm going to ask him a lot of different things. I want to know about the new look Pac-12. You know, where they slot in, where he slots in Oregon State and what he expects under first-year coach Jamarcus Shepard. I want to know who he thinks is going to be at the top in the SEC. Is it Georgia or Texas or possibly somebody else? He always gives me a dark horse team to keep an eye on. That team last year was Oklahoma, who navigated a brutal schedule and made the playoff. I want to find out who his dark horse team is going to be this year. And then overall, we'll ask him about the Big 12. Is it BYU and Texas Tech? Can somebody else slip into the conversation there? That, of course, the Big 12, the conference of parity. So, we're close. We're entering into that time of year where football season is upon us. It's good for you. It's very good for me. We love football. And I'm, like I've said, I think college football is my number one right now. And I go through different phases where some of the different sports rise to the top. Over the last few years, college football is the number one for me. I love the pageantry. I love going to see games. I love the new look conferences, the battle in the Big Ten, the SEC, and the Big 12. I'm just totally down. So I'm excited this time of year because I love football so much. And I know Duck fans have a reason to be excited. I mean, look at Oregon and just their trajectory under Dan Lanning and what they've been able to accomplish. It's pretty impressive. And I'm excited about the new look Pac-12. You know, I'm thankful that Oregon State and Washington State have found a home, and hopefully they can continue to build it up. But I would anticipate that the two best teams in the Pac-12 this year, probably looking at Boise State or Fresno State. That'd be my guess. In the SEC, I think Georgia and Texas are the two teams that will battle it out for conference supremacy. Four teams, as I mentioned, in the Big Ten with Oregon, USC, Ohio State, and Indiana. Notre Dame's going to be one of the best teams in the country this year. I think Miami is the cream of the crop in the ACC. And there you have it. That's pretty much it. All right, 503-248-0620. We'll come back and we'll have the conversation with the college football messiah, Phil Steele. Check out his website, philsteele.com. You can order your 2026 preview magazine right now. And we'll do a full preview of the upcoming season coming up next with the great Phil Steele here on the Rip City Drive on your home of the Blazers, Rip City Radio 620.
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13: It's August 2023, a county government meeting in Pennsylvania's Lehigh Valley. A young woman, early 20s, steps up to the mic to speak.
14: My two-month-old son was happily drinking milk from his bottle when he quickly started choking, turned blue, and went limp. My boyfriend transported our son to the changing table as I grabbed an anti-choking device and my boyfriend began assembling it. Two pumps of the device and my son was conscious, gasping for air and coughing up milk.
13: They all went to the ER to make sure the baby was okay.
14: But upon arriving at Lehigh Valley Hospital, the diagnosis quickly became something so different.
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14: She stated to my father and mother-in-law that we are young, first-time parents who got frustrated with our baby and violently shook him to make him stop crying, and a confession would only make things easier for us.
13: The parents were told to leave the hospital without their son, and he wouldn't come home for 7 whole months.
14: I'm a postpartum mom dealing with the grief and the trauma of my son being ripped from my arms. And I'm a mom who lost everything in less than 24 hours due to one doctor's misdiagnosis. Enough is enough.
13: And then the next person speaks. And the next one. The stories they tell form a pattern of parents walking into a Lehigh Valley hospital to get help for a child, only to leave without them. And the same doctor's name kept coming up again and again. A pediatrician.
15: I ask you, what kind of doctor does this?
13: That's what I wanted to know, too. From Serial Productions and the New York Times, I'm Diane Neary, and this is The Preventionist, a story about a doctor and the rise of a powerful field of pediatric medicine.
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0: Phil Steele, you could check out his website and order the preview magazine right now at philsteele.com. And Phil, you just told me 32 years doing this. That is a long time and a lot of relationships you built over the course of that time. It's awesome.
5: Yeah, it is. It is pretty good. And, you know, each year we seem to get more and more coaches that I get to talk to each year. This year we got up to 133 of the 138 coaches. So maybe one of these years, the window that we do it is all post spring prior to June 1st, trying to fit everybody in. Sometimes the schedules clash. Maybe we'll get all 138 in next year.
0: Yeah, I would love that. Now, in those conversations, over 130 of them with coaches, I was wondering what type of an impact it had on them not having that second portal window.
5: Yeah, that's a great question, Chad. I'm glad you brought that up. But I'll say, first of all, whenever the coach would say, "Hey, Phil, how you doing?" My answer was, "How am I doing? I'm doing great. There's no second transfer portal window. I don't have to rewrite 138 teams in the month of May while trying to talk to 138 head coaches, get this magazine out of here." And each and every coach, almost to a man, gave me this response, which was, "Phil, we were much more of a team this spring. The guys we took into the spring practice, we knew was going to be our team going into the fall. We could coach them harder. We could list them third string. They weren't going anywhere after spring practice was over. They knew they weren't going to get replaced by the coaching staff due to the portal. And so, and everybody that could, that players bonded better because they knew that they could make friends with everybody on the team knowing they weren't going somewhere after the spring practice. I'd probably see a better brand of football this year because of that."
0: That's terrific. And with that as well, do you notice that continuity across the country with a lot of these rosters with guys coming back, how much does that help them or at least help put the teams and the coaches in a position to have success?
5: Huge. And in fact, this year in the magazine, I did a homegrown talent, which is talking about teams that, you know, use the portal, but most of the players they bring in are their own freshmen. They develop them, and it's more of a team at the end of the year. You look at Florida State a couple years ago, they brought in like 40, 50 transfers, and it got lucky and went 12-0. And then the next year, they brought in 40, 50 transfers, had a losing year. Next year, 40, 50 transfers, had a losing year. I think the teams that use the homegrown talent, you know, use the portal, but have your own guys do well. And this year in the magazine, on page 93, it shows that the teams that were at the top of the homegrown chart all had winning records, and the teams at the bottom of the homegrown chart, the majority of them had losing records last year.
0: Wow. Phil Steele with us here on the Rip City Drive. Let's start with the Oregon Ducks. Speaking of teams with continuity, they have a lot of guys coming back from that squad that nearly won a title last year. This team is obviously in pursuit of a national championship. What do you see when you look at the Ducks with head coach Dan Lanning?
5: I see there's one of the most talented rosters in college football. And, you know, we just talked about the homegrown chart. They rank number 27 in the country in that, which is pretty high for a team that brings in as many portal players as they do. I like the fact that this year, lot less portal transactions. And experience-wise, last year, Oregon was just number 87 on my experience chart. This year, they're all the way up to number 20. Got to tell you, Chad, did not expect to be talking about Dante Moore in this year's magazine. I thought he'd be long gone to the NFL is a top five draft pick, and when he announced he was going to return, wow. And then you look at the receiving core. Remember last year they got banged up. Evan Stewart basically missed a year. DeCorian Moore missed a good portion of it. Those guys are both back. McClellan's back. They've got one of the top tight ends in the country and Jamari Johnson. Two offensive linemen return, and I rate the Ducks as a top 10 offensive line. All four units on the offense rank in my top 10, and I rate them the number two overall offense in the country. Defensively, of the defensive front. All four starters back on that unit. I rate it the second best defensive line in the country. Secondary, again, you've got a shutdown corner in Brandon Finney. You got an outstanding safety in Aaron Flowers. And then you add in Coy Parrott from Minnesota. It's my number two secondary in the country. And the linebacking core, also top notch. I rate it at number 26. Special teams is the one unit I don't have in my top 25. It's I rate them number 40. Yeah. But this is a very talented team. And, you know, when you look at the schedule, this year, you know, the USC game is going to be tricky, week four, and the Ohio State game, traveling to face them in Columbus November 7th. But this is clearly a national title contending team for Oregon this year. And if they do win it, how about four different Big Ten teams winning the national title in 4 years? I've never seen that before.
0: Yeah, that would truly be remarkable. What's been the biggest change that you've noticed with the Oregon roster from the top down since Dan Lanning took over?
5: just the overall talent. And, you know, having one of the better NILs in college football is a big plus. And then retaining the talent has been a big plus. And that sometimes is a huge factor. You know, just keeping the players on the roster the next year. And to get players like Dante Moore and Brandon Finney to come back once again this year, that's a pretty good situation.
0: All right, with the Big Ten, do you see it as a four-team race with Oregon, Indiana, Ohio State, and USC? And if so, how would you slot those teams in conference?
5: Yeah, and Chad, what I did, actually, I had a tough time picking one ahead of the other. I think Oregon's right there talent-wise, but they do have to play at Ohio State. Ohio State's right there talent-wise, but they do have to play at Indiana. Indiana's right there talent-wise. If quarterback comes along, and Coach Cignetti always develops one, and they get Ohio State at home and don't have to face Oregon. So I put all three, actually, in a tie for the top. And then, after those three, I put USC. But USC does have a chance of making the playoff this year. Remember last year when they headed into Autzen Stadium, and they won that game. They would have been in the playoff last year. And when you look at this year's squad, talking to Coach Riley, he feels that the defense is the best he's had there in his 5 years. I love the addition of Gary Patterson as defensive coordinator. You look at him offensively, they've got Jaden Maiva, who might be a first-round draft pick this year. The solid at running back, they were banged up at running back last year. They had to go to a walk-on King Miller, who nearly had 1,000 yards. Miller's back, Wayman Jordan's back. They had in a couple of VHT, True Frosh. And then what I really like is the offensive line. I rated number 5 in the country. It's one of the more veteran units out there. Now, they host Oregon, and they host Ohio State. And they were 7-0 at home last year. If they take care of business at home, they could get into the playoff.
0: How much does schedule play into your projections for a particular team? Like you mentioned Ohio State, they're incredibly talented and have a great team, but their schedule is so brutal with games at Iowa. They have to travel to Texas. They got to take on Oregon at USC and, of course, Michigan.
5: Yeah, schedule is a huge factor. Look no further than Wisconsin, who, you know, last year they faced the nation's toughest schedule and really struggled. They kept Coach Fickell, and this year a much more manageable schedule. Actually, Penn State might be your best example of schedule. You know, Matt Campbell steps in, brings over 24 players with him from Iowa State, but who's not on Penn State's schedule this year? Ohio State, Oregon, Indiana. Wow. That really sets up well, and so maybe if Penn State was playing those three teams, let's say they were, I'd probably have them with three more losses than what I have with, but now their toughest road games are at Michigan, at Washington. They get USC and a whiteout. I think the schedule, even though the talent might not, but the schedule makes them a possible playoff contender this year, missing the top three teams in the Big Ten, getting USC at home.
0: We're previewing the upcoming college football season with Phil Steele. You can order your magazine right now at philsteele.com. All right, SEC, how do you have them slotted to the top with Georgia, Texas, and the rest?
5: Yeah, the top two do look like it's Georgia and Texas this year. I'm a big Gunnar Stockton fan. He's a guy that versus ranked teams last year had a 16-2 ratio. He's a good, great on fourth down, great in the fourth quarter, and they got plenty of talent around them. The offensive line, I rate number 7 in the country. Running backs led by Nate Frazier, number 6. Tight ends are one of the best groups in the country. Defensively, they're absolutely loaded. And Georgia's, of all the FBS teams, besides the service academies, is the most homegrown team. They're number 4 behind the 3 service academies, so I like that. And then the schedule, they do have to play Alabama and Ole Miss on the road, but I think both those are winnable. The one thing Georgia's got to do is get over that bye week. You know, the bye week in the playoffs has actually been a detriment. Teams to get 3-4 weeks off. Remember when Oregon had the bye week and lost to Ohio State? Last week they took on a Texas Tech off a bye week and shut them out. Teams have had a tough time overcoming the sitting for 3-4 weeks while your opponent just played last week. Georgia's lost twice. In fact, the 8 teams that have got by are 1-7. Only Coach Cignetti has gotten past it. But at least Kirby Smart's had a couple years to work on that. And then with Texas and Sarkisian, they started out the year slow. You know, everybody had all these Arch Manning expectations. He struggled early. Remember, he only had one starter back on the offensive line. And his top running back last year only had 597 yards. Well, guess what? This year he's got a veteran offensive line. I rate in the top 20. The running back core, they had a 1,000-yard rusher from NC State and Hollywood Smothers, a 1,000-yard rusher from Arizona State and Malik Brown. And the receiving core is upgraded by adding Cam Coleman to Ryan Wingo. Much better supporting cast. Arch Manning was great at the end of the year, and I think he's going to continue that this year. Texas has a clear shot at winning the SEC as well. So I think those two are at the top. There's then the next level down, you would put Alabama, Oklahoma, Ole Miss, Texas A&M, Tennessee, and LSU. I think all are battling for who makes that third or fourth playoff spot in the SEC.
0: I did want to ask about Sam Levitt. He went to high school here in Oregon at West Lynn. I like the work he did with Kenny Dillingham at Arizona State. How do you like that combo between Lane Kiffin and Sam Levitt?
5: Great pickup, especially if Sam Levitt's 100%. Now, he did participate in the spring. I'd like to see him 100% healthy for this year, but if he is, I loved what we saw to him. He almost went to Arizona State to the upset of Texas in the playoff. A couple of big plays ended up costing him that. So it's great pickup there. They brought in a ton of transfer quarterbacks. 59 players were added this year to LSU, and a majority of high-priced guys. So it's a loaded roster.
0: Hey, Phil, the conference of parity, of course, the Big 12. How do you slot the teams at the top with Texas Tech, BYU, and the rest?
5: Yeah, I've got two teams at the very top of the Big 12 this year. And the first one is Texas Tech. A lot of folks ask me, they say, Phil, you know, Sorsby's not there. Now what do you think of Texas Tech? My answer is, when I wrote the magazine and was sent it to the press on June 5th, I was 90% sure Brendan Sorsby was not going to be able to play this year. And then all of a sudden they announced he was in. I'm like, oh, I have to readjust my power ratings. But now that he's out, I don't have to readjust them. It's what I thought of Texas Tech. Naturally, their NIL money is huge. Joey McGuire's got a tremendous roster. And they're going to be at least a touchdown favorite in every single game this year. The two toughest road tests are at Cincinnati and at Baylor. So watch out for Tech. And then BYU. And I've gone over the rust with Kalani Sitake all 11 years. He's been a head coach. When I hung up the phone this year, I said, wow, this is his best team yet. The offensive line is massive. The defensive front seven has not only got size, they've got experience, they've got speed. It's really a top-notch defense as well. Got a veteran quarterback in Bear Bachmeyer, one of the top running backs in the country in L.J. Martin. They don't play Texas Tech during the regular season. And if they meet them in the Big title game, they're going to give them a better game than last year when they lost 34-7. So I think Texas Tech, BYU are the top two teams in the Big 12 this year.
0: I'm a big fan of Kenny Dillingham. He's probably my favorite coach in the country. He had chances or opportunities to go elsewhere, but he wants to stay at his alma mater and continue to coach. They have a lot of roster turnover, but he's bringing in more talent. What do you see with the Sun Devils?
5: Yeah, and I like the talent he's bringing in. I think a couple of tough situations for Arizona State this year. Last year, they were my number four most experienced team. This year, they're number 120. And they also have to contend with that trip to London. I remember talking to both Coach Klieman and Coach Campbell last year. Coach Klieman of Kansas State, Coach Campbell of Iowa State, their trip overseas. And both had major concerns how it would affect the team during the year, as we saw, really affected Kansas State, especially early on, affected Iowa State with injuries later in the year. And they had pointed out that both Florida State and Georgia Tech had struggled with the overseas trip. And now they've got to battle Kansas in London right after the week after playing Texas A&M. So it's an inexperienced roster. They lose their quarterback in Sam Leavitt. I do like Cutter Bowley, a quarterback. I like what he did at Kentucky. He faced a lot of top-notch defenses and has seen all the top defenses in mostly road situations. So I think he'll have a good year. I see them middle of the pack in the Big 12 this year. The experience level and the tough schedule.
0: All right, Phil, we have a brand new look Pac-12. Oregon State's in the mix on that new conference with some new teams, and it would look like right now I would guess that Boise State, Fresno State probably at the top. What do you think about the new look conference and how things will play out with the Pac-12?
5: Yeah, I think when I look at the Pac-12, and I may be wrong, but I've got the top four teams being Boise, Fresno, Texas State, and San Diego State. And I think those four teams are going to contend for the title. Fresno gets the benefit of hosting Boise. That would be a good one to watch. And then the other teams that I have at the bottom, Utah State, Washington State, Colorado State, and Oregon State, three of them going through coaching changes, like Washington State, third head coach in 3 years. That's a tough situation. With Oregon State, new head coach coming in, and you look at the experience chart, they dropped from number 30 to number 62. We'll see who wins the quarterback situation. You know, I had a really interesting conversation with Coach Shepard, and he did let me know that it would just be a first-year conversation. But what I do with the coaches every year, I send over my sheet, and I say, okay, Coach, here's my pages. Now put me in order and tell me a little something about the players going to play. He goes, Phil, I'm not going to put you in order. I'm not going to let my opponents know what I have. And I've had first-year head coaches, I guess, do that before. So it'll be interesting to watch what Oregon State puts on the field. I think he likes the talent on hand, feels they're going to be highly competitive, and I think Jamarcus Shepard going to do a good job with the Beavers.
0: All right. Yeah, I want to give a shout out to a couple of friends of mine here in town, Dirt and Sprague, who you spoke with a few weeks ago. So that situation you just described with Coach Shepherd, that's the first time in 32 years of all the coaches you've talked to over the course of time that has not sent you or listed the players, the depth chart for you. That's interesting.
5: Yeah, generally, now sometimes first-year head coaches, they honestly say, hey, I don't know who my top running backs are this year. But he did say, I'm not going to give you any depth chart on the roster. He didn't even try to give me an inkling. He talked about the players. You know, we talked about 8 or 9 players at each position. But once again, he wouldn't give me an inkling as to who the starters were. And it was unique. And he did let me know that would be a one-year thing. And next year we'll be back to normal. And he didn't want to say he was being, you know, mean or anything like that. It was just the way it worked out, and he wanted to pull some surprises. I've had first-year coaches say they wanted to pull some surprises at certain positions, but never for the entire team before.
0: Hey, can you speak in general to the coaches you talk to that are at schools like Oregon State and others that don't have the financial resources to really go out and grab players in the portal? You know, they're working against a stacked deck. How difficult is it for those coaches to continue to work year to year and keep their rosters together?
5: It is tough. And, you know, when I talk to the group of six coaches and go over the rosters with them, they'll get excited about a player. They're going to say, hey, wow, this guy's got size, speed, blah, blah, it is this. So we won't have them next year. They're pretty much under the assumption that if the player emerges and they develop him and he becomes good, all of a sudden he's going to be bought by the P4 who've got the money and are looking for star players and players with experience. But I think they all have that knowledge in their head coming into the season that's going to happen. Now, the one benefit the group of six has gotten from this whole transfer portal and players getting taken from them is that the P4 teams are taking less freshmen now because they're taking so many transfers. And because of that, they're getting a better class of freshmen come down to group of six level. So they're getting recruited, may have been recruited by the P4. But once again, once they develop them, turn them into a star, then all of a sudden they know they're going to be gone the next year.
0: All right. Give us the top four teams, the teams that you think will be in the Final Four in the college football playoff.
5: Yeah, I'm going to go. I talked about Georgia. Yes. Gunner, big Gunner Stockton fan this year. And so I think Georgia does make the Final Four this year. I'm going to go with Notre Dame. And when I look at Notre Dame, they are loaded on defense this year. Last year, they held opponents to 95 yards per game, below their season average. This year, they got 9 starters back. I rate them the number one defense in college football. Offensive line, I rate number one in college football. And they have a veteran quarterback in C.J. Carr. And you look at their schedule, the two toughest games, the only two games that have at least a 2-touchdown favorite are when they play at BYU and then host Miami. But I have them favored in 12 games. The other two teams, I talked about Ohio State, their explosive offense, the talent they have. They do have a tough schedule, as you mentioned. And then number four is Texas, another team I talked about how they'll be much better offensively. So those are the four I have at the top. But right outside there, I would list Indiana, Oregon, Miami of Florida, all as legitimate contenders for a national title. And let's face it, all you have to do is Miami proved last year is get into the playoff, and then you don't worry about the schedule you had during the season. You turn it into what happens in the postseason.
0: Who do you think wins the national championship?
5: I went to Notre Dame this year, although my concern would be the fact that they have to deal with that bye week. And if they have that extended layoff, we've seen bye week struggle. But I think the Irish have the defense, the offensive line, the veteran quarterback, and the talent. And I love their motto this year, no doubt.
0: That's a great motto. Now, last year, and I ask you this question every year, Phil, your dark horse team was Oklahoma. They navigated the difficult schedule, and they made the playoff. Who's your dark horse team this year to keep an eye on?
5: You know, it's shocking to even say this, Chad, but my dark horse team is Alabama. And you're like, what? Alabama? But Alabama was just picked 6th in the SEC, for crying out loud.
0: It's crazy.
5: They're
0: crazy.
5: Not going to be in the preseason top 10. That's the first time since 2005 that they have not been in the preseason top 10. And to make my surprise team list, you have to not be in the preseason top 10. What I do every February is I say, hey, this is my projected AP top 10. We've been right 95% of the time. So I 7 teams in the 15 years that I've done it that have not been in the preseason top 10. So I eliminate those teams and say, okay, who can I use? And to use Alabama is great. Now, I understand why they're there. They got blown out by Georgia, blown out by Indiana, couldn't run the football, lose their quarterback. Yeah, that's why they're picked 6th in the SEC. But it's Kalen DeBoer's 3rd year. I like both quarterbacks, Keelan Russell and Austin Mack. I like the offensive line and running backs they have. They'll develop a run game. Ryan Coleman-Williams back at receiver. The defense is solid. And I've got them favored in every game except for three, which I have toss-ups. Home against Georgia, at Tennessee, and at LSU. I think Alabama, despite being picked sixth in the SEC, makes the playoff and has a shot in Kalen DeBoer's third year.
0: Now, you mentioned Arch Manning. He got off to a slow start last year with all those high expectations coming in. Were you able to gather any information that helped you understand why he got off to the slow start and why you expect him to really bounce back this year?
5: Yeah, one starter back on the offensive line, taking on a team like Ohio State on the road in your first start, having a run game that wasn't ineffective with your top running back having 597 yards. All those factors were into it, as far as well as being a first-time starting quarterback. But if you watch him at the end of the year, looked pretty doggone good. And now he's got a better offensive line, a better run game, and an improved receiver core. So I think he's going to have a vastly different year and look more like he did at the end of the year and even improved on that.
0: All right, Phil, we know about the Preview magazine, but what are some other features that you offer at philsteele.com that you're proud of that you want to let people know about?
5: Yeah, we have on philsteele.com every day I put up a new blog, and there's all kinds of interesting information there. And you can go there and hit blog archives and go back and look at every blog I put up to check out the ones that interest you. Another big factor, we actually have an FCS magazine with two full pages on every FCS team. 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I'm one guy. I can't handle 300-some-odd teams writing all them, but the staff does a great job, and we have two full pages on every FCS team. 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
0: You know, it's great, Phil. 32 years of doing this, your energy level, like, it sounds like you're enjoying it just as much now as you were 32 years ago.
5: Absolutely, 100%. It's all I do. You know, Chad, if you ask me anything about the NBA, I could say LeBron James. I couldn't tell you another player. You ask me anything about baseball, I couldn't tell you who the good players were. You ask me anything about the NFL, I don't even watch the NFL. I just follow college football, and I just love the passion and the energy that all the fans put into it.
0: All right, he is the college football messiah. His college football Bible, the Phil Steele 2026 Preview Magazine, is available now. 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Hey, Phil, as always, I appreciate the time. Thank you, and enjoy the football season.
5: Well, you're a heck of a guy, Chad. Enjoy doing the show with you for the last decade, and let's make sure we do it at least another decade more, my friend.
0: You got it.
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21: 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Soul Train had just started chugging along. 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
21: 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I'm Ed Helms, host of Snafu, Season 2, Medburg. The story of a daring heist that exposed J. Edgar Hoover's epic FBI snafu. 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
0: And container in their rig. Like, we don't want people like that on the roadways. It can be very dangerous. There have been people that have lost their lives, but there is good news attached to this. And here's the latest report that I'm reading right now from ESPN. CBS Sports has placed NFL analyst Tony Romo on leave following his arrest last week on suspicion of driving under the influence, the network announced today. Romo received three citations from the Milwaukee County Sheriff's Office following a July 23rd traffic stop after he was seen passing cars in a Gore area, which separates interstate traffic from cars entering from an on-ramp. Romo performed poorly on field sobriety tests and was taken into custody, booked, and released. The sheriff's office said Romo had an open container of alcohol in his black Jeep. Court records show Romo was later cited for refusing to take a test for intoxication after the arrest. Quote, Tony Romo is on leave from his role at CBS until further notice, the network said in their statement. So there you have it. So Romo gets busted for the DUI, refused to take the breathalyzer. That's usually a bad sign. And of course, if you've seen the video, like, I had never considered in my mind what DUI Romo would look like. But from what I saw in the video released by TMZ, that's exactly what I would expect. Romo being crazy and having a goofy look on his face when he's being questioned by the authorities. Because we see him hopped up on whatever he's hopped up on in the broadcast booth with Jim Nance when he's talking over one of the greatest voices in the history of the sport and rambling on about a lot of crazy stuff. Well, gee, Jim, I don't know. Hey, Tony, what happened? You were pulled over. Why were you passing cars on the right side? And why did you have the open car container in your black Jeep? Well, gee, Jim, I don't know what happened. I was playing golf and it was hot outside and I was drinking. And because I was thirsty, Jim, I just thought I would take the drink with me. And I forgot. I was drinking a lot of brew and I didn't know. I don't know what happened. I had the open container in my car. It's crazy. I love football, Jim. It's great to be here with you, Jim. Jim. You know, it's the usual. And Romo's crazy. I do not like Romo as a broadcaster. He's got pinned up energy, too much excitement. He's like a toddler just running around the house, trampling over Jim Nance's call. It's too much. And I've been on top of this from the get-go because in the beginning, when Romo started with Nance, everyone's like, oh, gee, Tony Romo's amazing. He's able to predict what's going to happen before it happens. But I was not down from the start. I don't need somebody trying to tell me what's going to happen before it takes place. Here's what I need from an analyst. Use your experience after years in the NFL to explain what is taking place in the game and why things are happening the way they're happening. I don't need you to predict what play is going to go down. I don't need your pinned up, weird, like toddler energy. And please, for the love of all that is right, do not talk over Jim Nance. Jim Nance is one of those legendary broadcasters that's part of the soundtrack of my life and your life. We've all grown up listening to Nance, whether it's big time college basketball, whether he was working the halftime show of one of the CBS broadcasts, the NFL, the Super Bowl, or the Masters. Jim Nance is and has been a part of so many big moments in all of our lives. He's great at what he does, and his voice is pure gold. We don't need people to talk over the top of Jim Nance when he's doing his call. Know your role, Tony, and please shut up. I know it's difficult for you because you want to say Jim 100 times during the broadcast and trying to predict plays and get all excited. It's just too much. So anyways, there you have it. So Romo, but here's the good news. So with Romo on leave from the company, former Texans stud and pass rusher J.J. Watt is going to step in as the CBS lead game analyst to work with Nance and Tracy Wolfson. So there you have it. J.J. became a game analyst last season after joining the network in 2023. This is good news because my guess is, based on what I've heard so far from Watt, he'll step in and do a terrific job. And hopefully his job and the work he does will be so great that if Romo is able to come back after embarrassing the company and himself, then maybe they won't pair him up with Nance. Now, Jim Nance, as great as he is, he has one particular flaw. His love of Tony Romo. I don't understand why Jim Nance is full head over heels for Tony Romo. The bromance between those two guys is something that someone needs to investigate and write about, because I'm curious as to why Jim Nance is so patient. And of course, love is patient and love is blind. And Jim Nance is in full love of Tony Romo. The bromance there is too much. But I think J.J. Watt will do a terrific job. And Tony Romo is a disaster. And the other thing I've noticed too is, like, Tom Brady, so buttoned up, and in 2 years has surpassed Romo. Brady is now, and it pains me to say this, because Tom Brady, the quarterback, not down. Tom Brady, the analyst, already one of the best. But like I've said before, with Romo and Brady, their broadcasting style matches the way they played quarterback. Tom Brady was the most prepared QB in the game when he played, on top of everything, understood the game better than anyone. His preparation and work at the line of scrimmage was legendary. And look at him in the broadcast booth. Knows everything, is on top of everything, doesn't make mistakes. He tells you what's going to happen, why it happened. He's super smart and well-spoken. So Brady's doing a good job. Now, Romo, I mean, he broadcast with Nance much in the way he played. Very loose and sloppy. You know, in the broadcast booth, he talks over the top of Nance. He's out of control. He's got weird, like, toddler energy. And same thing on the football field. He was a playmaker, but the mistakes, the big gaffes that we remember. Not being able to handle the snap up in Seattle and gets tripped up before he's able to score. The turnovers, the gunslinger mentality, very much the same in the booth with Jim Nance. So there you have it. Romo, after this episode, on leave, J.J. Watt will step in and work with Nance. So at least for the short term, we're all going to be spared the noise pollution of Tony Romo talking over the top of Jim Nance. Jim, Jim, Jim, Jim, Jim, Jim, Jim, Jim, Jim, Jim. I can't take it. So I'm going to enjoy and savor every moment. And J.J. Watt, I love the guy. J.J. Watt's awesome. Anyone that's been around him loves him. And I think he's going to do a heck of a job working with Nance. And he won't talk over the top of Nance and say Jim 100 times during the broadcast. That is a win. All right, that's going to do it for us. A big thanks to Brendan Slaughter for engineering the program. Big thanks to Phil Steele for joining the program. And I want each and every one of you to have a great weekend. I will be out at Forest Hills Golf Club tomorrow morning and Sunday morning with tee times at 6:12. So I'm ready, man. Let's get this weekend started. Have a good night.
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0: Rutschman has been traded by the Orioles to the Red Sox. Boston is 23-3 in their last 26 games. The Cubs are acquiring Clay Holmes and Tyrone Taylor from the Mets. The Astros have acquired Dalton Varsho from the Toronto Blue Jays in exchange for right-hander Spencer Arrighetti on Monday. Dodgers new pitcher Tarek Skubal is scheduled to start tomorrow when LA visits the Cubs in Chicago at Wrigley Field. And good news, Mariner fans. No pain tonight. Seattle won't play. They kick off a series tomorrow night against the Tigers at T-Mobile Park. The Rip City Drive with Chad Doing is coming up next. We'll talk about the Skubal deal and the Dodgers with the Godfather Dwight James at 3:20. And Don Kolowitz will get his thoughts on the work session last week between the city and the Trailblazers.
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12: Now, I'll tell you what, I can get lower than a crippled cricket's ass. Okay, so, but I have to get it back up again.
13: Okay. Swing and a line drive, base in right field. Here comes Fairchild on the score. Walk-off winner for the second day in a row. Mariners win it 7-6 over the Twins this afternoon.
14: I would have thought that you guys down there, more than anybody in the country, would have had a bird's eye view of what happened up here in Seattle almost 20 years ago and would have learned a basic common sense lesson. Don't f*** this up.
1: Strap in. The Rip City Drive with Chad Doing starts now.

Rip City Drive. Hope you're enjoying your Monday. A beautiful morning. I'm loving this August summertime weather. I got up early when it was still dark outside, got myself dressed and ready to go to the golf course, and went through my normal morning routine. I always stop and get a five-shot Americano, and I've got my nutrition bar. And I'll tell you what, there is nothing I enjoy in life more than the simple pleasure of that first cup of coffee. So I get the coffee, five-shot Americano. I love it black. I open up my nutrition bar, and I'm cruising down the freeway for like an eight-minute jaunt down to the golf course. Heron Lakes, of course, right there in the Delta Park area, or in what used to be known as Vanport. And so I cruise across the bridge, and boom, I'm there, and everything's good, right? This morning, I'm cruising down I-5 from Salmon Creek. I come around the bend, passing 78th Street. And as I come down the little slope approaching Main Street, all I see is brake lights. And I'm like, you've got to be flipping kidding me! Well, needless to say, there was a bridge lift on I-5. And I'll tell you what, no matter what year, what day, the time of year, it doesn't matter. There's nothing like a good bridge lift on the I-5 bridge to ruin a good morning. And so, of course, it cramped my style. I come in hot. I had about 7 minutes to get stretched and warmed up before I'm on the first tee box. And there were guys scattered, running and hurrying all over the place because of that bridge lift. My golfing buddy Glenn came from Washougal, so he got jacked up on that ramp from I-14 onto I-5. There are a lot of guys who got really scuffed up from the bridge lift. Again, I'll say it. It's just asinine that we have a drawbridge on a major interstate. Like, whoever came up with that idea is a complete buffoon. Gee, I have a good idea. Let's put a drawbridge on an I-5. You know, it's only one of the most, you know, busiest highways in the entire freaking country. Anyways, that's how my morning went. But I'm glad to be here and loving the weather. And I hope you're having a good day. The Godfather Dwight James is going to join us coming up at 3:20. We'll get his thoughts on the latest between the team and the city, of course. But the main reason why I want to talk to him is he loves baseball first. And I want to get his take on where we're headed at the end of this year. Is there going to be a labor stoppage? Are the owners going to push for a salary cap? Should there be a salary floor? And of course, all of this has to do with the LA Dodgers, already the best team in baseball and the two-time defending World Series champions, who have gone back-to-back, going out.

other team in baseball. And it was a no-brainer. If you had a chance to go out and get Skubal, even if it's just a rental for the rest of the year, you make that move for two reasons. One, you've got question marks in your pitching rotation right now with Otani and others. So you don't know what the health of those guys is going to be, even though it looks like you're going to get all your guys back. So you bring in Skubal, which is going to allow Otani more time to rest. And then maybe you don't have to pitch him until you get closer to postseason time, which would be the smart thing to do. But most importantly, you make the move so none of the teams that you're competing against for a championship this year will go out and get the best pitcher in baseball. So I love the aggressive maneuver. They didn't need him, but they got him. And now the Dodgers, with a ridiculous payroll, where they're going to be paying out over $1 billion over the next quarter century with their deferred payments. It's wild. So I don't blame the Dodgers. This is not on them. It's a system that's in place. So we'll get the Godfather's thoughts on that. But Skubal to the Dodgers is wild. I love watching them play. I love going to Dodger Stadium. I'm going to be down there in about a week for a four-game set against the Milwaukee Brewers. Now, when I booked the trip to get in my baseball series for the season, I did not realize that it was going to be a battle of the two best teams in the National League, and yet here we are. And I think Skubal is going to make his Dodger debut tomorrow against the Cubs, but I most certainly will get a chance to see him pitch in person. And I just like big, burly pitchers with powerful arms, you know, that have overpowering type stuff. So I'm excited to see it. But the Dodgers are so much fun to watch because it's like a traveling all-star team. At the top of their order, when you have guys like Freeman, Betts, and Otani, that's a problem. And their pitching rotation is nasty. They have a deep bullpen, but I've known this about the team for a long time. They're a well-run organization. Now, there have been periods in the past where they've been better. They're obviously at one of their peaks right now, and then they've gone through some bad ownership, but for the most part, it's been a great organization. And here we are again with Skubal now in a Dodger uniform. So the Godfather, we'll get his thoughts on that, but also the latest on the negotiations between the team and the city. And we got that all-important vote coming up in less than 10 days now, August 12th. And we'll get his thoughts on that and how the vote's going to turn out. I still feel the exact same way today as I have throughout the entire process. I don't think the NBA wants the Trailblazers to leave Portland. I don't think that's the plan. I don't think that's the play. I think Tom Dundon is in a negotiation and is going to continue to use whatever means necessary to get the deal that he wants. And in the end, the city knows that they don't have any choice. There is no choice in the matter here. They've got to go out and get the deal done. Now, to get us ready for the conversation with Dwight here at 3:20, Tim Kirchen joined Dan Patrick today on Fox Sports Radio. And they were talking about the Skubal deal and really ultimately moving forward, you know, what needs to be done through the labor negotiations which are upcoming. Because the problem is there's no way in HE double hockey sticks the players are going to agree to a salary cap. Like, why would they do that? That doesn't benefit them at all. And you watch the owners. This is where the owners traditionally, I don't know how they do it, but I continue to be miffed by it. I mean, really impressed, actually. Where when it comes to labor negotiations, whether it's the NBA, it's the NFL, or it's Major League Baseball, the billionaires, the owners, they have this unique ability to somehow get the fans on their side. And the fans start to blame the players for the madness and for not being able to see games or go to games because of strikes or lockouts. The owners are masters at this game. And they've got the power because they have the majority of the money. And a lot of guys can't afford to hold out long enough to get the type of deal that they want. So is it a salary cap that baseball needs? Is it a salary floor? Because there are a lot of teams, and this is the part where I get really ticked off. It's not at teams like the Dodgers. It's these cheap-ass owners of other teams like the Sacramento A's. And there are plenty others to choose from where they don't spend but a fraction of their profits to improve their team. And they're in line at the end of the year to collect on the revenue sharing.
year in and year out.

0: And I think the Dodgers are going to pay like $181 million in luxury tax. That money gets divided up and sent out to the other teams. But these owners aren't reinvesting. They're just pocketing the cash because they're money grubbers. And that's the part that drives me crazy, because there's no salary floor, so they can operate on a shoestring budget, complain about how the game's broken, but in reality, they're not going to reinvest in their team anyways. And screw those guys. And the fans are the ones that lose of those teams, no question. But here's Tim Kurkjian talking about, you know, a salary floor. Would that work? What needs to be done?
1: I'm not even sure a floor fixes the situation either, Dan. Let's just say you have a $90 million payroll and you're not very good and you're going to lose, you know, you're going to win 68 games. And then they make you spend $150 million and then you win 72 games and you only finish, you know, four games higher and you still don't make the playoffs. Just because you have a floor doesn't mean you're going to solve the problem. Is it worth a try? Yes, it's worth a try. Am I in favor of it? Yes, I am. But it's not going to solve all the problems. The problems are too big to be solved just by a salary floor.
0: All right, there you have it. There's Tim Kurkjian of ESPN having a conversation with Dan Patrick. Well, I'll tell you what, a Dodgers-Red Sox series would be pretty awesome to watch. Boston just went into L.A. and finished up a sweep with no issue. They're the hottest team in baseball right now. So we'll see how things shake out. But baseball is a weird, weird game, right? It's different than basketball, football. Baseball requires a lot of things to break your way in order to win a championship. Health is number one, but sometimes pitchers can go through their mental thing. You know, sometimes your bats just go cold. I mean, the Dodgers required a miracle in Game 7 from a utility player. Not one of their stars, but a utility player to hit a miraculous home run to give them a chance to win the World Series last year. And they had a super team. So there you have it. And with baseball as well, if you have two or three guys to get hot in your rotation, you can shut anyone down and get a win. So we'll see how it plays out. But The Godfather's coming up next. Chad Doing, Rip City Drive here. And then we'll talk and focus in on the Trailblazers and the negotiations with the city coming up at 5:20. Our good friend Don Krolowitz from Rip City, Not Rip Off, will join us once again at 5:20. If you would like to jump in and be a part of the show, you know that I welcome you. 503-248-0620 is your telephone number. You can find me on social at Chad and Rip City. You can also join us on our YouTube page. 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The Godfather Dwight James is coming up next.

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0: All right, make sure you check out the Godfather Dwight James on his Substack. He has done a terrific job from start up until right now of covering the entire Trailblazer and City saga. And he joins the Rip City Drive once again. Hey, Godfather, nice to catch up with you, buddy. How about Adley Rutschman, our great local star, Oregon State star, going from the Orioles to the Boston Red Sox, who have won 23 of their last 26 ball games?
1: Yeah, well, that's a tough time to join a team. You know, Chad, no matter, I think it'd be really hard for them to say, well, once we got Adley, we took off. Well, it's more than likely just playing percentages that their record won't be as good after he joins them, simply because they're winning so many games now, you just can't keep that up. But overall, I like it for him because I think it's going to be a chance for him to start fresh with a new organization that seems to be a little more forward-thinking, championship chasing than the one he was in. The Orioles today, it looked like they were just thinning the herd more and trying to get more young prospects. And they've gone through this before. They did it when they got Adley, and they tanked for a while. And, you know, it looked for a while like they were going to be in on a pennant chase. And one year they kind of were, but they've gone in the tank. So I'm happy for him in the long term. What a baseball town that is in Boston. And the Red Sox are just huge, and I wish him the best there. I think it's going to be a good move for him. He has to stay healthy, obviously. He's on the injured list now with a wrist problem, but hopefully he'll be back in a week or two and can join that wild card chase in Boston and really maybe a long playoff run. You never know. That's a pretty good team right now.
0: Yeah, they look great. How different is it to be a star in Boston compared to a place like Baltimore?
1: Well, you know, the old cliche, Chad, you're good there. You never have to buy dinner or drink the rest of your life. You know, they remember you in Boston. It's a great sports town overall, but the Bo Sox have always been huge there. And, you know, part of it was their long, long wait in between World Series championships. And once they won it again, then they won it again. And ever since then, they've been baseball crazy in Boston.
0: We're talking to the Godfather, Dwight James. Be sure to check out his Substack. All right, the big news over the weekend, and not a surprise, but Tarek Skubal is going to be with the LA Dodgers. He'll make his debut tomorrow. They were able to pick up the best pitcher or one of the best pitchers in baseball with some of their prospects. What was your reaction to that maneuver?
1: Well, I think like most people, Chad, I was hoping that he would go somewhere else. But, you know, the reality is, and people don't give the Dodgers enough credit, their farm system is money. And they're able to make all these deals because they have a great farm system. They always have young prospects to trade for good veteran players. And they've done it so many times. They're also a great free agent destination. People love playing there. Great weather. Great ballpark. Ownership does a lot for the players. It's just a great place to play. By the same token, the first thing I thought of when I saw it is, well, no baseball season next year. There's going to be a lockout or a strike. And I don't think there's any question about it. The players want no salary cap. The owners want a salary cap this time, partly because of this trade. I think the fans are going to be on ownership's side, which is, for me, for fans, always a shaky place to be. I think you should never be on the owner's side if you're a fan of a team, but that's where it's going to be because people see the Dodgers having a real good case to win a world championship again, and so, you know, it's going to be hard to deal with that.
0: Haven't you always been amazed by that? It's one of the things that I walk away from miffed, where somehow, some way, these owners, they're so good when it comes to the bargaining table. And yet what they do better than anybody else is somehow they're able to utilize their friends in the media. They craft the message. They stay lockstep with the message. And then over the course of time, they always put the players in a position to where the fans are against them. I don't know how they get it done because they're the billionaires. And yet somehow they always get the fans on their side. And then the fans start to point the fingers at the players.
1: Yeah, it seems to happen everywhere except, well, maybe not in Portland right now. But anyway, Sorry. I think you're right. And this time the owners have a pretty good case. All the other sports have salary caps. And what it would do for baseball is if you have a cap, you have to have a salary floor also. In other words, they have to have a certain amount they have to spend. And with some teams in MLB, they're not spending that much. And it would at least raise the payrolls in a lot of those teams. The other thing I would say that's counter to that, Chad, in every league that has a salary cap, I see the same problem. There's still teams that won't spend money. There's still teams that are just habitual losers. And you can go to the NFL and the NBA and every other sport you want to think about. It's the same. And there's just some owners that will not spend because it's just as easy to make money when you don't win. And if you win, you got to pay players more money. So they've kind of figured that out. I think the only thing that would straighten things out in baseball is to share local TV money. And they're never going to do that. It's just not going to happen. But some of these teams have an inordinate amount of television money. You could go to, you know, L.A., New York, Chicago, those places. It's the same in the NBA, too. And so, you know, a town like Portland, the radio television money is just not what it is in other big cities. So that would even things out a little bit. But you're never going to get to share in that revenue. The owners are never going to go for that.
0: Well, I think the Dodgers are going to pay like $180+ million in luxury taxes. And the one area where I was always on George Steinbrenner's side over the course of time, he would get really ticked off because he would spend trying to win championships. He would pay all this money in luxury tax. He got really frustrated at the teams that would take that money and put it in their pockets and not reinvest in their teams. I understand where he's coming from, and that part of the game is frustrating too, because there are several teams in the majors that don't spend and aren't trying to win.
1: Yes, and you're absolutely right, Chad. That money that the winning teams and prosperous teams pay into, that's supposed to go to teams to help them get better. But unfortunately, they don't spend it on that. They just put it in their pockets. And that's unfortunate. Yeah. And you know, it's not fair. It's crazy. But excuse me, there might be a little noise in the background. The world's greatest handyman, Kenny, is over here today doing some chores. And
0: what's up,
1: he just
0: Kenny?
1: Put my office chair. Yeah, he just put the office chair together for me. That would have taken me about 3 days.
0: Gosh.
1: He did it in about 10 minutes. But he's really good around here. So he's working, and he just got a call. So anyway, a lot of other chores for him to do.
0: Yeah, but Godfather, I know you and I are very similar. Like, I've always felt like a useless man because I can't do anything handy whatsoever. And then I watch people like my dad or people like Kenny, the repair guy. Where do they learn how to do all that stuff that's so handy when it needs to be? Drives me crazy.
1: I think they just learn by doing, you know. And I know he's taken on some chores for me that he'd never had to do before, but it's just like he just dives in and does it. And smart guy, you know, he's a smart man, and he's able to care for these things. And, you know, we need a handyman quite frequently because, frankly, there's no handyman living here in this house. And I'm not really very good at any of that kind of stuff. And the only thing is I know a little bit about electricity. I can do some things with lamps and electrical outlets and things like that because I was actually paid to do that stuff at one point. But yeah. I was worked for a repair shop repairing small appliances.
0: That's right. I remember you telling me
1: that. A lot of,
0: in Southeast? Where was that location?
1: It was in Northeast, out on Sandy, actually off Sandy a little bit. I did a lot of things with electric shavers. I could repair those, lamps, upright and table lamps. And then, a lot of yard tools, you know, electric hedge trimmers, that kind of thing. And I was very skilled in that for a while. That was when I started as a part-timer at the Oregon Journal, making $2.25 an hour. So quite obviously, I needed a day job during that. So that was my day job while I worked, you know, anywhere from 5 to 8 hours a night at the Oregon Journal. So I was a busy guy in those days.
0: Yeah, that was my life when I was part-time radio. I was working full-time at a ATM company and part-time as a bartender, part-time as a radio board operator. That's how that went down. Whatever it takes.
1: Is there anybody in radio other than me who didn't start as a board op?
0: Oh, I remember those days quite well, trying to stay awake with the automation running the Mariners game, and it was brutal. All right, so real quick, one more thing on the Dodgers baseball-wise. Yeah. the arrival of Skubal, what does that do for the Dodgers? Does that mean they're going to rest Ohtani and maybe look at pitching him later in the year going into the postseason? What does it do for them aside from making them an even more formidable favorite?
1: Well, Chad, it absolutely affords them that luxury of not having to force him back in. They'll give him plenty of time off, and really, if they want to stay the rest of the year, there would be no problem for them getting pretty deep in the playoffs without even using him on the mound. They have a surplus of starting pitching, not only in the big leagues, but they'll send down a couple of guys who are good major league starting pitchers. And, you know, part of the reason you do a deal at the trade deadline, Chad, is to give your existing team hope. And you look at a team like the Dodgers, they already know they're good. Then you go out and get the best pitcher in the big leagues and add him. I guarantee you the confidence in that clubhouse right now is sky high, just like it's down in the dumps in a place like Atlanta, who's been getting by with AAA starting pitchers now for most of the season with all the injuries to their starters. They go out and do basically nothing. They just work around the margins, you know, little guy here, little guy there, add a guy that he may or may not ever use, get a second catcher, that kind of stuff. The real players in their clubhouse are saying, why don't we get any help? You're not helping us.
0: Yeah.
1: The Phillies go out and get, you know, they do a good job. They add pitching, and the Braves need pitching. And you got, I mean, here's the other, the Dodgers have quality postseason starters, guys who've been in the postseason, who won't really run from the pressure. They're tested, battle tested. But most of these other teams don't have that guy. It makes it really hard to win in the postseason if you don't have veteran starters who are accustomed to all the pressure that comes with the postseason and the World Series. It's really a difference maker, I believe.
0: Well, after the Braves gave up Freddie Freeman, they were dead to me. I still don't understand it. I don't know how you can do that. And every time I see him line up for the Dodgers, I'm like, the Braves actually gave up on that guy. It's so dumb. Gosh.
1: Yeah, it was. And they got a good one in Olson to replace him, who's really...
0: I like Olson.
1: Very consistently well. He never misses a game. He's a stud. The fact is, though, they lost Freeman's clubhouse leadership. And I think when they lost him and Dansby Swanson, they lost so much leadership that they've never replaced.
0: Well, I like what you told me.
1: Really a big deal.
0: I like what you told me about Freeman, because he's one of those leaders, and he's probably doing it for the Dodgers now, too, where you were telling me the young Braves would come in. Freddie Freeman is like, okay, guys, this is how we operate as an Atlanta Brave. Yeah. And then they follow his leadership because he's doing things the right way.
1: Yeah. Yeah. In fact, you saw with the Yankees, there was a great clip making the rounds of Aaron Judge, who's now the Yankee captain, which is a very, very big deal, because when you're the captain of the Yankees, you're a man. And somebody, and I don't remember who it was, who was new to the Yankees, you know, hit a home run or something, was kind of doing a little thing with a bat flip and kind of prancing down the first baseline. And he was on his way back to the dugout, and you could read Judge's lips. We don't do that here.
0: I love
1: that. He looked at the guy, no smile, no nothing. We don't do that here. I guarantee you that guy didn't do that there anymore. You know, that's just the way it works. Yeah. And when the big guy tells you that, it's better than the manager telling you that.
0: Yes.
1: When one of your peers says that, well, you know you're not going to do that anymore.
0: I love that so much.
1: That's the kind of leadership that runs your baseball clubhouse when you have a good team.
0: Yeah. The Godfather, Dwight James, is with us. Make sure you check out his Substack. All right. Where are you at now with the negotiations between the team and the city after last week's work session?
1: You know, Chad, I'm at the same place I've always been from the start. They're going to get a deal. They're going to sign a deal. We're not going to lose the team. I think the disservice has been each side, almost every other day, releasing some statement, not liking this or liking that. They're not exactly negotiating in the media, but what they're doing is they're giving media one more chance to weigh in on this and create more and more smoke. And I've been as guilty as anybody, you know, of constantly writing about it, because there's always something there to write about. But I don't think it's really relevant. I really don't. What they're saying about, you know, the term sheet and their offer and what they might do and suing and all this stuff, it's really not going to matter because of the mathematics. And we've talked about that ad nauseum on your show, Chad. It just makes the most sense to sign the deal now, get the help from the state and the county, get the thing done, and move on. That's what makes the most sense. With the city owning the facility, that they have to do that. And they at some point, they're going to come face-to-face with that reality, and all the posing and posturing that they're doing has to be buried, and they'll sign it. They might have to hold their nose. They're going to sign it. The Blazers will sign it, and we can finally move on and think about who's going to be on the team this year and how they're going to do.
0: So after, it looks like we're on track, based on what I saw last week, for a yes vote coming up on August 12th. So I'm assuming after that yes vote, you get the approval. That's where the negotiating will really kick off, and then they'll come to an agreement before that December deadline, and then we'll find out that the 20-year lease extension has been signed, right?
1: Yes, that's what I expect. And they need to do that on time, in the right way, not have any problems with deadlines, because there's still a lot of work that has to be done before you even start any renovation. They got to get architects and contractors and all those people in that building to actually get the measurements and get the bids and get everything down pat. Because, you know, and there's been some, I think, a lot of problems with people saying, well, you're given an estimate, but you really don't even tell us what you're going to do and what it's going to cost. Well, I don't think they know quite yet. They have a ballpark idea. But until you really get down to knowing what you can do with the amount of money given to you, it's a very difficult thing to do. So I just think it's all going to go down. I don't think anybody's going to get cheated too bad. I think the taxpayers are going to be fine because a lot of money for this has already been paid in taxes, and they've been placed in silos somewhere else for some other reason, and they'll dip in there and take that money. And I think everything's going to work out fine. And I think there's been a panic about losing the team. And that's genuine if the city doesn't get a deal. If the city doesn't come to an agreement, they are likely to be moved. But I just think there will be a deal.
0: All right, I've got one more question. It's on a little more of a controversial side, but I want your take on it. Why do you think it is that some of these WNBA coaches are so afraid of saying that they don't think that biological men should be playing in women's sports?
1: Well, that's a tough one, Chad. And I don't really know. The nearest I can tell is that it's part of a political belief of everybody should be included. We don't want people not to be included in anything that we're doing. And that really comes from, I think, racial issues, sexual issues, gender issues, all these things. And I think people overreact thinking that because you say a trans person shouldn't play, a trans man shouldn't play against women, they think you're against transsexuals. That's not the case. It's just strictly the sports part of it. Mm. You know, we have rules around sports, you know,
0: Title IX
1: all the time. Yeah, Title IX was created so that women would have a sanctuary where they could play sports and really at the college and high school level for the same money. They get backed to the same extent that the boys' sports are backed and have that as their own. But what's happening is that could get really poisoned by the appearance of men in the, and I think you have to make the case too. Some of them don't seem to understand men are a little better at basketball. The good ones are, you know, me and you may not be, but those guys playing in the NBA and even the good high school players are going to be better than the female players of the same age or even older. And they have to understand that. That's why you don't want the men playing, because they would dominate.
0: Yeah.
1: And it's just unfortunate that somehow they're not understanding that. They're just making statements politically rather than realistically. And inclusion doesn't mean necessarily all the same rights. You know, every sport has rules. It's like I used in a Substack today, Chad. Little League Baseball, in the old days at least, was for 8 to 12-year-olds. Now, if you're 15, you could say, gosh, that was the most fun of my life. I want to go back and play that. Could you let me play? Well, no, you're too old. And I'll look at your birth certificate. If you're 12, you can play. But if you're too old, you're too old. You can't play. And there just has to be rules on who can play in whatever league you're talking about. And that's just the way it is. So I'm not concerned about what people think. I know what's right on this issue, and hard for me to believe. Every poll I've seen, Chad, and maybe you can correct me, but every poll I've seen, somewhere between 75 and 80% of the people in this country agree with me.
0: Yeah.
1: They don't believe that trans males should be playing in these, Jack, cut it off. They shouldn't be playing in the WNBA or any girls' league or women's league.
0: Yeah. Yeah. No, it's an 80-20, 90-10 issue. No question about it. I'm just continuing to be blown away by the WNBA. They have a chance to really skyrocket with the stardom of someone like Caitlin Clark, and they keep getting mired in these either officiating and or political issues. It's not good for the league. It's brutal.
1: Yeah, that one first. Yeah, thanks, Kenny. I agree with you, Chad. This has been a golden opportunity for the league, and the league has prospered to a great extent already, but they might just be putting the brakes on right now. And with a young league like this, and really sports leagues, think about how many sports leagues have tried for a year or two or five or whatever and then shut down because it's hard to start a new league. And this league has lasted a long time thanks to the backing of the NBA.
0: Yes.
1: They've been subsidized all these years. They wouldn't have made it. They flat out wouldn't have made it without the help of the NBA. It would have gone under 15 years ago.
0: Hey, Godfather.
1: So it's important to remember all those things.
0: I appreciate your thoughts on that, Godfather. Now, before you go, can you do me a favor? Will you ask Kenny to come to the phone so I can talk to him for a second? I want to talk to Kenny, the repair guy. Yes.
1: I see he's in the room. Let me hold. Hey, Kenny?
0: Yes.
1: Kenny?
0: I've been wanting to talk to this guy.
1: Can you come here and go on the radio?
0: Don't say no, Kenny. Do not deny me.
1: What?
0: I'm going to get denied.
1: Jack barking at Kenny, and Kenny's yelling back.
0: I heard you yell at Jack. You're like, Jack, stop doing that. What was he doing? Was he pawing at you or chewing on the chair?
1: Anybody who enters the house gets barked at. That's kind of the rule. You kind of have to wait for him to call down. Chad wants to talk to you, Kenny.
0: Yeah, come on.
1: I don't know what he's got, but...
0: Hey, Kenny.
2: Hello.
0: Hey, is this Kenny? Yeah. Kenny, the repair guy. What's up?
2: What's going on, buddy?
0: Well, my name is Chad, and Dwight was telling me that you're a repair guy. He and I were both we're frustrated because we have no handy skills whatsoever. So I'm curious, and this is a serious question: where did you learn how to do all the different things that you know how to do? Was it simply by observing a grandpa or your dad when you were younger? Do you just have a natural ability to look at something and be able to figure it out? Like, where does that come from?
2: A little bit of all of that. The contracting, I kind of learned through experience and working with multiple companies. My dad did some construction when I was young, but he was not really in my life much. I started Ofsted Painting Company when I was 18, and I worked there until I was 35.
0: Wow.
2: And it was seasonal, so every winter I had to go find something else. So I worked for DNS Contracting for 10 years, which is full interior remodels. I worked for Aiken Renovations, which was doing exterior hardy siding. I worked for Z-Pro, which was a paint manufacturer, like not a paint manufacturing company, but we did like brushes, rollers. You know when you go to the store and you buy a roller pan and a brush?
0: Yes.
2: And a... I put those together and shrink wrapped them and put the labels on them and then shipped them out.
0: That's awesome. I'll tell you what. Well, so you've done a little bit of everything over the course of time, but you probably enjoy that though, right? Because you like variety.
2: Yeah. And I also work on cars and motorcycles and all different kinds of things. Like I take apart air conditioning units and lawnmowers and you name it, I do it.
0: I love it. Hey, Kenny, you're the man. Keep up the good work. And I know that the Godfather's thankful to have you in his life because he says he really needs you. So give him my best. And thank you for coming on the show.
2: Thank you very much, buddy.
0: There you go. There's Kenny, the repair guy, helping out the Godfather, Dwight James. We'll come back. If you want to jump on board, 503-248-0620 is your telephone number. I would love to hear your voice. You got the Rip City Drive.
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0: All right, big thanks to the Godfather Dwight James and Kenny the Repair Guy for jumping on the show. Let's go out to the phones. I want to check in on Pat in Portland to see if he's okay. He was in the hospital. Pat, are you out of the hospital now?
21: Yes, I got home Friday night, and they worked on me a little bit. They couldn't work on my brain, but you know, I'm doing better. I just had to have a break and got some things worked out. Now I just got to try to be mellow and still try to get the community to help me because, like I said, at least I got to eat and feel better, but now I'm back at home and trying to figure it out again. But we'll make it somehow. But, man, you are a hard dude to get a hold of.
0: Well, let me...
21: I would like to chat with you, you know, and talk about some sports stuff. And, you know, you used to be in radio way back in the day, but I really enjoy your stories and stuff. It really makes me feel like, wow, I remember some of that stuff I used to do.
0: Okay, now the
21: even being blind. So.
0: Now the phone number that you're calling me from right now, is that the phone number that I reach you on?
21: Yep.
0: Okay, I'm writing it down right now. What is the best time to call you?
21: Anytime you want. I'm all open.
0: Well, I know, but I called one time and I did not reach you. That's why I'm asking if there's a good time or not.
21: You know what happened? I called you back, but your phone was couldn't leave me a message. Your box was full. But, hey, we'll do it again.
0: All right. And I did clear out the box. I hadn't checked voicemails in like 5 years. All right, I got it down. So you're doing better now, Pat. That's
21: all right,
0: good.
21: Brother. Yeah, I'm doing a little bit better. But you know, the thing is life, you know, that's it. You know, we just got to take every day as it comes. And that's why I wanted to talk about our lovely Blazers, because I love sports, love the Blazers. And I'm just curious, you know, we're talking a lot about all what's going on with the team and all that back and forth. But at the end of the day, the big thing is, what kind of product are they going to put on the floor for us to enjoy with everything we're seeing that's getting cut? And I know the owner said, well, I'm going to put a lot of money into the players and I'm going to do this and do that. But I'm not seeing much. Excuse the pun, being blind. But you know what I mean. I'm wondering, are we just going to have kind of a status quo this first year and then kind of see what's going on? I mean, my gut tells me that, yeah, we got rid of three or four guys, and we're brought in three or four guys, but I don't know how much better we're really going to be.
0: Well, I'll deal with that question coming up next, and I've got your phone number now. I'm putting it in my phone as we speak. I will deal with Pat's question when we come back in terms of what we're going to see on the floor. It'd be nice if we could have days where we talk more about that instead of the negotiating that's ongoing. You got the Rip City Drive with Chad Doing.
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36: What's happening, fellow sports fans? It's Andy West. Let's look back on this day in sports history, August 3rd. We'll start off in 1960, where history is made as the Cleveland Indians trade manager Joe Gordon to the Detroit Tigers for their manager, Jimmy Dykes. It was the only manager-for-manager trade in the history of baseball, and it didn't help out either team. Dykes managed the Indians until 1961, while Gordon left the Tigers immediately after the season to coach the Kansas City Athletics. Today in 1996, Andre Agassi, the Dream Team, and the U.S. women's 400-meter relay team win Olympic gold medals in Atlanta, while the American men's 400 relay settles for silver. And today in the year 2000, 3 months before the start of the season, the Orlando Magic acquire Grant Hill from the Detroit Pistons in a sign-and-trade deal for Chucky Atkins and Ben Wallace. Hill, along with future All-Star Tracy McGrady, were supposed to lead the Magic to prominence in the Eastern Conference. However, Hill's 7-year, $92 million signing didn't turn out very well. Hill played just 202 games in his 7 years in Orlando.
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8: Yeah, it's 4 o'clock. Chad here. Trade deadline in Major League Baseball. Former Oregon State star Adley Rutschman has been traded by the Orioles to the Red Sox. Boston on fire, 23-3 in their last 26 games. The Cubs are acquiring Clay Holmes and Tyrone Taylor from the Mets. The Astros have acquired Dalton Varsho from the Blue Jays in exchange for right-hander Spencer Arrighetti. Dodgers new pitcher Tarek Skubal is scheduled to start tomorrow when LA visits Chicago when they take on the Cubs at Wrigley Field. Good news, Mariner fans, Seattle will not play tonight, so your frustration will be limited. Kick off the series tomorrow night against the Tigers at T-Mobile Park. We'll dive into the latest on the negotiations between the Blazers and the city coming off of last week's work session. Edan Krolowitz will join the show coming up at 5:20. More of the Rip City Drive with Chad doing coming up now.
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0: All right, Shacker playing a little Lover Boy for us. They got some bangers. All right, telephone number 503-248-0620. If you want to jump on board, I'd love to hear your voice. 503-248-0620. I'm watching another lovely forecast on Fox 12. I think they do weather the right way, at least in my mind. 503-248-0620 is your telephone number. Ah, just loving the weather right now. It's spectacular outside. I could see the haze that's coming in from the fires that are taking place eastward. What, in the Spokane area? Like, you can smell it in the air. And it was really hazy coming over the Fremont Bridge today. Horrendous, I might add. And there is an air quality advisory. Poor air quality from wildfire smoke until noon on Wednesday. Chance for unhealthy levels. Avoid strenuous outdoor activities. That's the recommendation here in the forecast.
1: The Hillsboro Hops have a road trip this coming week. This week, Pasco, the Tri-City Dust Devils. Their quality, they're worried that last week it's going to be really bad. Their quality is going to be worse in Hillsboro and Portland tomorrow than it is in Pasco.
0: I forgot what year it was, like 2020 or 2021. Remember when we had those bad fires?
1: Yeah. Was that the smoke bomb fire?
0: Yeah, it was so bad, and they actually closed down a couple of golf courses in Portland because of the air quality, but I found one up in Washington, so I went and played golf because that's when I took some days off from work, a little staycation. I couldn't even see my golf ball when I would tee off, and it was in the middle of the day with summertime weather. It was really hazy out. I'm probably going to develop black lung from that decision to go out and play, but I did. It was bad.
1: So is there golf balls with GPS so you could track them down?
0: That's a good question. I don't know if there is. It wouldn't surprise me if there is. I play with some guys that could utilize that technology if it's available. It would save time on the golf course, I can tell you that much. But yeah, the fires are bad. My son was filling him in with all the details. I ran into him today. He was out working, and I stopped to get gas on my way into work, and Isaac came rolling in on his bike. And then when he came over, I said, "Hey, son, what's going on? Good to see you." He launched right into his full take on the fires and why it's not a good time to drive to Idaho. And then he started hitting me up for a trip he wants to take down south around Labor Day weekend. So I'm mentally preparing because I don't know if I'm going to be able to get out of that one. Not sure I'm going to be able to get out of that one. 503-248-0620. You can jump on board if you'd like. Now, Pat in Portland had asked a question before the break about the Trailblazers not involving the negotiations between the city right now, but more importantly, the product they're going to have on the floor. What type of team are we going to see? He's frustrated because he doesn't really see any changes. Now, keep in mind, this is what I can tell you, Pat. They made the maneuver.

They will win more games this year, but I don't know how well set up they're going to be for a playoff run this year based on the way the roster is composed right now. Assuming that the roster remains the same throughout the course of the season, they could adjust or tinker a bit, but I don't think so. I think it looks like we're going to get this group arriving into camp. The problem is going to be size. Two areas. Smaller team now with the addition of Ja Morant. Defense, because of that lack of size, could be a bit of an issue. And you're going to put a lot of stress and pressure on three critical guys to their lineup with the guards they have in Donovan Clingan, Tamani Kamara, and Denny Abdia. Those guys are going to have to play big minutes and play well. But they'll be better. But again, this Trailblazer team is not in a position yet to make a title run. They're still being put together. And I think the main improvement, aside from the addition of Dame and having Ja on the floor, I just continue to look at what we saw last year. Remember last year, we saw Denny Abdia blossom into an all-star. We saw Donovan Clingan in year number two show improvement in every single measurable area of his game. So I think that's a big deal. And I think what we're going to get this year is, aside from the shot in the arm that Dame and Ja are going to provide, we're going to see continued internal development from the players in-house. And with that, you're going to have a better basketball team. And I'm talking about Donovan Clingan continuing to develop. Denny Abdia has not reached his peak yet. Neither has Tamani Kamara. You bring back Robert Williams, so you have quality depth behind Clingan, but also Scoot Henderson and Shaedon Sharpe. And if those two guys remain healthy and don't have to deal with any extended injuries like we saw last year with the hamstring injury for Scoot Henderson, then you're going to get internal development, and I would look for Scoot and Shaedon to take that next step forward. With the improvements of Denny Abdia, Donovan Clingan, and Tamani Kamara, the addition of Dame and Ja, and you know the guys and the work they put in during the offseason, which by all accounts from the people I've talked to with the organization, they're very pleased with the diligence and the work that was put in or is being put in right now throughout the course of summertime. And so you're going to have young guys coming back being better basketball players. You'll have the addition of Dame, which is going to help with the three-point shooting. Ja Morant, if healthy, and he's still young and ridiculously athletic, is going to add an element to the offense with his ability to attack. And then we'll see what the Blazers do, you know, throughout the course of the season as we get into it. Will they make any moves before the year begins? Are they done for now? What about the trade deadline? This team is on the proper trajectory. They had a few years of tanking. They've come out of that. They were a playoff team last year, and they're on the right trajectory, but they're still not a completed project yet. So there's more work to be done, but I like the line that they're on right now. And the good news is, Pat, this team still has assets to work with. They have draft picks, a bunch of them. They have valuable contracts on the roster and players that can be dealt. So they've got the tools to be able to make moves if the opportunity presents itself where they look at something and say, okay, this is what we need. This is someone that's going to get us to the next level. And you remain patient in your process, allowing the guys to continue with the internal development. So I like where they're at. I like where they're at. I think Joe Cronin's done a terrific job of restocking the cupboard, picking good players. The culture of this team is strong, and I'm excited about their new head coach, Mike Inouye. So I like where they're at on the basketball floor. Now, I'm still in the same position with Ja. Love the addition of Ja. I love a second chance story. He's wildly athletic and fun to watch. But fit-wise, it doesn't really make sense because of the excess guards that they have on the roster. And defensively, I've got some concerns, especially if they start Dame and John in the backcourt together. But that's something that Coach Inouye can work on throughout the course of the year. So that's where I'm at with the team. In regard to the negotiations, I expect a yes vote coming up on August 12th. And then the real negotiating will begin. And then they'll come to an agreement before the deadline in December. And we'll find out the Blazers have signed a 20-year lease extension. That's how it's going to play out. So I am not concerned. I think the team remains here in Portland, and I feel pretty good about that. And I would encourage you to read a piece from

on Hyken of Rose Garden Report that he just wrote on why he thinks Adam Silver will keep the Blazers in Portland. He goes into some lengthy details, but I think that's the way it's going to play out. So I like where they're at. Team-wise, they're going to be a lot of fun to watch, and they're going to have some nights where they are really getting after it up and down the floor, which is going to be fun, but it's not a completed roster yet. They still have some deficiencies. They are short on quality forwards now, so you know, we'll see how things play out. But they have some really talented basketball guys, and they're a more talented team right now than they were at the end of last season. Telephone number 503-248-0620. You can jump on board. We will talk about the negotiations coming up at 520. Idan Kralowitz is going to join us at 520, and he'll share his thoughts on that working session. He's the man behind Rip City, Not Rip Off. Really smart. An MIT grad, I might add. All right, we'll come back, and I want to play some audio for you from Sophie Cunningham, from Caitlin Clark, and share some thoughts on these athletes who are standing up for what they believe in. You got the Rip City Drive.

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8: You are not going to want to miss this. 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And Amanda Knox joins Bobby Cass to talk about surviving prison and life nearly 20 years after being wrongfully accused.
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0: I would encourage you to check out a piece that was up on the San Francisco Chronicle over the weekend. They did a feature on Greg Papa, who is the voice of the San Francisco 49ers. He has been the voice of the Warriors and the Oakland Raiders. He's one of the greatest broadcasters ever. I mean, he really is a legend, especially in the Bay Area. I think he went to Syracuse, but he is having some serious health problems right now, battling cancer. And at this point, he doesn't know if he's going to be able to make it back into the booth. He's had significant health issues with his lungs, suffering from the chemotherapy. I mean, just a lot of different battles he's going through right now. And it's unfortunate because aside from being a great broadcaster, Greg Papa is a great man. I had a chance to work with him and his son, Derek Papa. And what I love about Greg is like he's big time and he's recognized around the country by many of the broadcasters because they all know him. He is basically Bill Shonley. Imagine any great broadcaster. He can do anything. Baseball, football, basketball. He knows it all. He's like an encyclopedia. He's got the Dwight James type knowledge of the Bay Area. He's great as a TV host, a studio host. He can do play-by-plays, does everything. But what I like most about him is that working with him and being around him, when you were with him, he never made you feel like you weren't at his level. He was welcoming to everybody, all the guys he worked with at the station. He had a great relationship and show that he did with John Lund. He was big time and had great power because of his voice and the people that respected him. But the guys he worked with, he always treated like brothers. And we'd go out and hang out in Walnut Creek or different places. He would hit you up on his cell phone and say, hey, come join us. And then he would buy drinks for everyone. It was awesome. So I'm a huge Greg Papa fan, and I just hate to see him suffering like this. The biggest thing that he wants, and the reason why he continues to fight, even though he's stared death in the face a couple of times, he wants to be able to call his own shot for when he steps away from the booth. And so he is fighting hard to get back and have an opportunity to call another 49ers game so he can walk away on his own terms and not have, you know, cancer win this battle, claim another victim, and then Papa's unable to finish out the way he wants. And I guess
1: San Francisco! They throw to Kittle over the middle! 5! Touchdown! 49ers win! And they are the number one seed.
0: I love it. That's Greg Papa right there. He really is a great guy. What a great coworker he was. One of my favorite things that he ever did, he and John Lund decided before their show one day that they were going to change the show name. They did not ask for permission. They did not seek out the boss. They just openly changed it on the show to Afternoon Delight. And then that song, Afternoon Delight, became the theme song for the show. And the boss, Jason Barrett, was not happy about that decision. And Greg Papa couldn't care less. He's like, yeah, it's a better name. And guess who won that battle? Greg Papa. But he was really great. I think what it is, and this goes back to what I experienced in December, losing my brother in his long battle to cancer. Like, you know, we hear about cancer from the time that we're young. Maybe we're impacted by it directly because of a parent or a grandparent or someone close to us that passes away. But I think what really did it for me was seeing it firsthand, how much it ravages the body and the way it sucks the life out of you. And that's what happened to my brother. And my dad even called me before I left and jumped on the plane to Georgia to go and be with him for that week. My dad called me and said, hey, I just want to warn you that whatever image you have of your brother in your mind, when you show up, that image is not going to match up to where he's at now. He was trying to prepare me for what I was about to see. And so he was staying at my uncle Mark's house. And Mark's a great guy. He lives up in the woods, the foothills of Georgia, probably about an hour or so north of Atlanta. And so I get up there and I got to the house, I walked in the room, and my dad was right. I mean, I could barely recognize him. He was shriveled up, and he was very skinny. And he had the oxygen hooked up, the whole deal. He was suffering in pain. And it was like that over the final week. I left, and then he passed away 2 days after I got back home to the Portland area. So you see that firsthand, you're like, oh my gosh, it's awful. Cancer really is the devil. And so when I see this and I read this piece in the Chronicle about, you know, Pop and what he's dealing with right now, my heart goes out to him. You know, it's funny how you, over the course of your career, and I think a lot of you could relate to this because you've been working or part of the workforce as long as I have or even longer. You know, you can count on, you know, one hand, maybe two of great coworkers. Like there's a lot of people you work with that you enjoy. Maybe you don't deal with them, you know, hand to hand, day to day. But there's certain people that you end up working with where you're like, wow, that person is special. Like just a great coworker. Like Michael Schacher, this guy I'm working with right now. He is awesome because he knows how to do everything and he makes my job easier. And he's always willing to show up and go to work. Like, I love that. I respect that. And then there are people who you're around that always build you up. And that's what Papa did. Great experience, would always build you up. And I just hate to see him in this place. And I'm going to continue to pray for him because I want to see Papa get back into the booth and then he can decide when he walks away. Because that would be pretty sweet. But with the lung issues and the air capacity he's got right now, you know, he's it said in the piece that he's been practicing his touchdown call to see if he can do it. And the problem is now, of course, he's dealing with the sickness. He puts a lot of prep time and work into the broadcast itself. You know, there's a certain grind that comes with the business. And so he's going to continue to fight and battle, and hopefully he'll get back to a chance or a place where he can do that again. But Greg Pop is one of the good ones. You know, one of those, you know, local legends. We have him here. You know, Greg Pop is one of those guys down there, guys who have been around and seen everything. And just a resource and a wealth of knowledge. I mean, Papa knew everything about everything. He was also on the call when he was the voice of the Warriors when Eric Sleepy Floyd had that ridiculous game in the playoffs against the Lakers when he dropped 50. I remember watching that game. The only game of that series that the Warriors won, it was back in 87, and Papa was on the call for that, which is cool. But he did everything when I was down there. Had the radio show. So he did that daily. He was host of the pre and the post game show for the Giants on CSN Bay Area. And he was also voice of the Raiders. And he was really tight with Al Davis. That's how he got fired from the Raiders. Because again, Greg Papa will just say what is on his mind, which is what makes him great, with very little worry about what someone else thinks of him. But after Al passed away and Mark, his son, took over, when Mark interviewed Mike Shanahan to potentially become the head coach before he hired Jack Del Rio, Greg Papa spoke out publicly. And he was really ticked off at Mark because Al Davis would have never interviewed Mike Shanahan to be coach of the Raiders again. So he felt like he was betraying his father, and he voiced that quite loudly. And Mark got pissed and fired him. And so he maneuvered and became the voice of the 49ers. That's how that went down. It's crazy. All right, I want to play a couple different things here. And this is relevant because we just saw the Indiana Fever come to Portland on Friday. I was upset I couldn't be there. I would have gone and cheered on Sophie Cunningham, no problem. But I had an event down at Spirit Mountain Casino. Schacher was at the game. Now, that was a packed house, right? What was the crowd and the atmosphere like?
2: Well, packed house on Friday. It didn't sell out yesterday. So, I mean, it was definitely Caitlin Clark and Sophie Cunningham's Fever bringing in the fans Friday. It was a great event to be able to go to a WNBA game in a full Moda Center. I loved it, but all the stuff you probably read, it's only there if you looked for it. I enjoyed the game. Didn't even know that there was big controversy going on. Yes, I did hear the press conferences, some of the sound bites you're about to play. I heard them live.
0: Yeah.
2: But if you're just focusing on the game, it was a great event. And just none of the politics, it's only there because I read about it online. I didn't notice it at the game.
0: That's great. So you're at the game, and it's just a great event in a packed house with a good basketball game.
2: Yeah. And then they brought like one of those classic halftime shows because it was a big event. The people who changed their clothes like magic.
0: Yeah.
2: It's something I really haven't seen at many of the WNBA games using some of the NBA halftime shows.
0: I'm always amazed at how they're able to change their clothes so lightning quick.
2: Yeah, they did it in like there's like glitter being thrown around. She's able to change her outfit. It's kind of amazing.
0: That is pretty sweet. All right. Well, Sophie Cunningham, there were protests. There were people who were gathering in support of Sophie Cunningham. And it's for the comments that she made a few days before the game in Portland when she was talking about women's sports. Take a listen.
3: On that same vein, in that story with ESPN, you talked about wanting to protect young girls who shouldn't have to go against biological men. Just can you expand your viewpoint on that?
4: I mean, I think I said what I said. I think it's kind of common sense. And I think I'll always believe in that. I think it's really important to protect children. And that's little girls who are also involved in that category. And so I stand on what I said. And I always believe that.
3: Yeah. Do you see your advocacy on that, like taking any form going forward?
4: You know, I don't know. I'm not a very political person, but I do have beliefs. I have morals, and I'll always stand on those and be true to who I am. And I think people are going to take it how they want to take it, but I've never even really said anything about that. And so when it comes just to protecting young girls in sport and women in sport, I feel very strongly about that. I think that's why you have Title IX. That's why you have some of the greats in women's sports. If Title IX and women's sports weren't protected, then you wouldn't hear about any type of women in sport. And so I think in the future, it's just really important to protect.
5: Do you think, I guess, along the line, like that it goes against perhaps some people might say, hey, for the trans community, this could be something that could come back on us or be targeted against us? Like, how do you, I guess, view that sort of critique?
4: You know, like I said, I extend love and I don't dislike anyone. Like, I think there is room for absolutely everyone here. And I think there's room to love everyone. And I truly think when you get people in the same room, and you have conversations, you actually have a lot in common with a lot of people. And so I'm there to love, but I'm also there to love biological women. And I think that there are rights that need to be protected. And like I said, I'm going to stand true to that. I'll never falter in my beliefs in that. But I have never once said I hate the trans community. Like I said, I think there's space for everyone.
0: All right, there's Sophie Cunningham. Not really a controversial statement or press conference there in my mind. She wants to protect women's sports and doesn't want to see biological men competing in women's sports. And the majority of Americans agree with her on that subject. There are obviously some that disagree with her stance on that. But if she wants to come out in support of that and that's her cause, then I think it's great. I think it's great for someone like Sophie to come out with that voice because she's communicating to a lot of young girls who are in sports who feel the exact same way, which is great. And of course, I'm a girl dad. My daughter plays sports and I do not want to see her competing against biological males. It's a very reasonable take. So I like Sophie Cunningham. I think she's great. And again, I like anyone that's willing to speak their mind and stand up for what they believe in. And in the same way that I like Charles Barkley, he speaks his mind. That's what makes him compelling to watch. I don't agree with everything he says, but I know he's speaking his mind when he talks, and I'm going to sit and watch that for sure. Now, on the flip side, here's Caitlin Clark after the game yesterday against Minnesota. She was asked about biological men and women's sports, and here's how she handled that subject. Take a listen to Caitlin Clark.
6: I think for us, like, you know, it's not really a discussion we really have in our locker room. I think it's for leagues and the governing bodies to work with their athletes to find solutions, but our focus is on basketball, and that's what we talk about and how we can get wins, and obviously we didn't do that tonight, so need to find an area to improve in that way.
7: Do you have any, you know, reaction to the...
6: I just answered for you.
0: There you go. That's Caitlin Clark's response. Now, I've seen some refer to her as a coward or that she dodged the question. I don't see it like that at all. I think Caitlin Clark just took the Michael Jordan approach. She wants to ball and she wants to play basketball. And I think she's tired of all the nonsense that's always surrounding her. So I have no issue with her approach or how she chose to answer that question. She doesn't have to give a take on every subject. She doesn't have to share her views on every subject. She chose to focus on basketball. So just like Sophie Cunningham taking a stand for women's sports, I'm cool with that. And I'm also cool with Caitlin Clark taking the Michael Jordan approach. Like, here, I'm just here to play ball, all right? Let the league and the authorities in place make the decisions. I want to focus on basketball. We didn't get the win today, and that's not good enough for me. And that was a really good game to watch. Fever made a late charge yesterday against Minnesota, but came up just a little bit short. But I also feel the same way. I think the best example I can remember from years ago would be Chris Jackson, who became Mahmoud Abdul-Rauf, one of my favorite basketball players of all time. He had Tourette's syndrome and was a perfectionist and was a remarkable scorer and shooter. He was great in college at LSU. He played with Shaq and then went into the NBA to play with the Denver Nuggets. And the guy was just a sensational deadeye. I mean, the guy was awesome. Awesome. Love Mahmoud Abdul-Rauf. But he made news back in the day for, with his newfound faith, to not stand for the national anthem. And, of course, the NBA at the time made him stand with his team for the national anthem. So he chose to, because of his faith, turn his back and pray during the national anthem. So the team would be out on the floor standing, looking at the flag. He was turned around, not facing the flag and praying because it was against his beliefs to stand in front of and honor the flag. Now, there are a lot of people that disagreed with that. And I personally would not do that. I would stand for the national anthem. I always face the flag and look at the flag during the song. But he didn't do that. But the reason why I respect him is because even if I don't agree, it's like he was standing up for what he believes in. And I like people to do that. When you have conviction and you're able to stand up for what you believe in, I can respect that all day long. The other thing that Sophie said that I thought was very insightful was how you'd be surprised how much in common you have with people once you get in a room and sit down and talk with. And that is absolutely the truth. And I've learned that over the course of time with different people I work with, traveling around the world and getting a chance to meet people from different cultures, people that have different beliefs, come from a different background, whatever the case may be. When you sit down and talk with them, you realize you're not as far apart from them as you might have thought you were to begin with. And that is why I'm a big believer in a conversation. Even with people that have a different background, maybe they have different political beliefs, whatever the case may be, they have a different faith. Just sit down and talk, have a conversation. You might be surprised at what you find out. All right, 503-248-0620. Hope you're enjoying your Monday. We're going to talk with Edan Krolowitz coming up at 520 and get his take on the work session from last week between the city and the team. You can jump on board if you'd like, 503-248-0620. I'll say this, Caitlin Clark and Sophie Cunningham are not bad for the WNBA. I watched the game Friday, had a chance to check it out, and I watched the Fever and their game at Minnesota yesterday, and I enjoyed it. It was very good. And like Shaker said, I had a great time at the event. Packed house, good basketball game, good atmosphere. It's just unfortunate the league is always embroiled in some type of controversy. Their commissioner might be a buffoon, maybe. The officiating sucks. And then you've always got these political clouds kind of circling too, which is unfortunate. And you got to do whatever you can to have everyone focus on the games and the great players and personalities that the league has to offer. All right, 503-248-0620. Don Krolowitz coming up at 520. Afternoon delight.
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22: White victim, female, pretty, wealthy.
21: A white woman's murder shocks the city. A black man from the projects comes forward with information about the case.
23: He says the police are his friends.
21: But out of nowhere, he goes from star witness to prime suspect.
23: 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They turn on him.
21: The system is hungry for a conviction. Lee Harris is sentenced to 90 years.
24: I get 90 years for killing somebody I have never seen.
21: Behind bars, Lee finds an unlikely ally in his cellie, Robert. The pair are like chalk and cheese. There's no way their paths would ever cross on the outside. But as a fellow inmate, Robert sees through the lies and vows to do the unthinkable. Clear Lee's name.
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29: 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Who were they? What made them so notorious? How did the internet, or sometimes the algorithm, choose them? And what does a person do when they're suddenly confronted with more attention than the human psyche can handle? Take The Dress, a story that went uber viral in early 2015 in spite of being, well, kind of a boring optical illusion. A mother of the bride in Scotland took a picture of a dress she was thinking about wearing to her daughter's wedding. But she saw the dress as blue with black lace, and her daughter saw it as white with gold lace. One BuzzFeed post later, every single person on the internet was talking about the dress. But to me, the dress is a story about the last couple of months when the internet was still sort of fun. It was shortly before the stories that spread across the internet stopped being driven by exploited millennials with useless arts degrees and started being decided by algorithms hell-bent on growing internet usership at all costs. And on a long enough timeline, the story of the dress is one entangled with abuse and media exploitation. Internet history is a tricky thing to be invested in. It feels like every time a bad with business billionaire buys up another platform, history starts being erased. With the team at Cool Zone Media, we're taking these characters' 16th minute of fame to see what their moment meant to them and what it says about us.
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2: And Rip City Delight's got a nice ring to it, better than the Rip City Drive. And it's not like I have any boss oversight. The best part about this job is that my boss is great, but I figured this out the other night. The reason why I love Rich so much is that he's not around to get on me about the little details. So we could change it to Rip City Delight.
3: I talk to him yearly. Who else can say they talk to their boss like once a year?
2: That's what I'm saying. 503-248-0620 is your telephone number. You can jump on board if you would like. If you got anything you want to talk about, it's fine by me. Tarek Skubal is going to make his Dodger debut tomorrow in Chicago against the Cubs. Jeffrey just reached out. When is the NBA schedule going to be released? That should come up, what, like 2 to 3 weeks, Shacker?
3: Yeah, but the preseason schedule came out today. There's 4 games on the Blazers schedule, preseason schedule. One of them a Monday game at 1 p.m. against a team from London. A weekday game, 1 p.m. on the schedule, Blazers preseason schedule. What do you think of that?
2: I think that's weird. So the preseason games for your Trailblazers, October 7th against Golden State, October 12th against London. I'm assuming that's here in Portland, right?
3: Yeah, those are the 2 home games, and then the next 2 are the road games.
2: The 2 road games are October 13th at Sacramento, and they finish up October 16th. 7 o'clock tip against the Golden State Warriors. And that is your Trailblazers preseason schedule. October 7th against Golden State. October 12th against London. Both those games at Moda. October 13th at 7 at SAC. October 16th at Golden State.
3: They have a home road back-to-back and against a foreign team. So 1 o'clock might be prime time in London. Or they're playing it early, so there's enough time for them to recover for the back-to-back in the preseason.
2: Okay, let me cross-check that with the October calendar to see if it conflicts with any potential football situations. October 7th is a Wednesday. That's okay. October 12th is a Monday. Not bad. The 13th is a Tuesday, and the 16th is a Friday. And there you have it. So if the preseason ends October 16th, I'm assuming the NBA season will start what? Like the next week or 2 weeks from there? Well, we'll find out here in about 2 to 3 weeks. Somewhere in that area. 503-248-0620. Coming up here at 5, I'm going to get to it. I'm trying to avoid this topic. But again, I can't help it when people say crazy things. And Colin Cowherd said something today on his show that gave me, makes my skin crawl. And it deals with Michael Jordan and LeBron James. And these people who continue to push the narrative are driving me bonkers, especially the ones that have close ties to the clutch agency, which is LeBron's. Again, you always have to consider the source and why people are saying what they're saying. But for someone that's as smart as Colin, like, this take's pretty bad. Not a great take. But most of the takes I've heard on Michael Jordan of late are not very good. And I will continue to fight, scratch and claw for the guys, the greats that I grew up with. I feel like that's part of my life's mission, is to make sure that people don't forget the greats. You know, just because you didn't see them play because you weren't born yet doesn't mean they weren't great. That's all. That's all I'm trying to say. You may not have seen Larry Bird, but just because you didn't see him, there actually was a white guy who dominated the NBA. I know it's a shocking revelation. Hard to believe if I wouldn't have seen it myself, but it did happen. I still love Magic's story, too, where he's like, his guys hit him up, the bros, and they're like, yo. Once he communicated to his friends that he was good and legit and that he could play, they accepted him. They're like, okay, that's cool. All right, 503-248-0620. Tony in Boring enjoyed the lover boy that you played. And I had another message from a female listener who said that you are playing very sexy music on the radio today. That might have been after the Afternoon Delight play.
3: Or Color Me Bad or the Billy Ocean. All day long.
2: Billy Ocean's good. Color Me Bad. Like, that's their only hit, right? I Want to Sex You Up.
3: The only one I know of.
2: It's kind of a creepy video, too, when you see those dudes. It's a good song, though.
3: No, they had another song, Mia Moore.
2: Oh, Mia Moore. That's right. That was their other charting single, wasn't it? But those songs, that takes me back to like the summer of 91. That was a pretty good summer for music. That's when I was exposed to Sandman for the first time with Metallica. Candy Dulfer, Lily Was Here, was big during that time span.
3: Scorpions, Wind of Change.
2: Great song. Great song, Winds of Change. Winds of Change. What else?
3: Well, Nirvana, Pearl Jam, Chili Peppers' gigantic album. They all hit in 91.
2: Yeah, all those were big. And then DJ Jazzy Jeff and the Fresh Prince with a Summertime. It's amazing how certain songs can take you back to a certain time. That was a trip. That was a big trip that summer, 91, to L.A. with my buddy Jeff, his dad, his brothers, the entire family, and we were down there for a couple of weeks. Did some body surfing, went to an Angels-Yankees game down in Anaheim, went to Rams training camp. I think that was my favorite of all the things we did. Got to see John Robinson yelling at Marcus Dupree. Jim Everett was super cool. Jackie Slater was awesome. Henry Ellard, they were all there. Mike Wilcher. And back then, you had complete access. There was just one little yellow rope that was separating you from the playing field. Like, fans could just gather around and watch. It was amazing. And I forgot the school they were... I don't remember the school they were practicing at, but John Robinson was yelling loudly at his players for like 2 straight hours. All right, we'll come back and deal with this rather unfortunate take on MJ. And then Adon Krolowitz will join us coming up at 5:20. I hope you're enjoying your Monday. You got the Rip City Drive.
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9: Here's something pretty disturbing I discovered while researching this podcast. This is what it actually says on the Los Angeles Police Department website. The site states that the Adult Missing Persons Unit investigates 3,200 cases a month, and 70% of those missing people are found or returned voluntarily within 2 or 3 days. It goes on to explain, and I quote here, "Since being a missing person is not a crime, police are given a very limited role while conducting these types of investigations." At the bottom of the webpage, it gets more disturbing. There's a section titled, "What if they never returned?" And here's the official police advice. In such situations, you may want to enlist the services of a private investigator to assist in your search. If you can't afford a PI, the police elaborate, quote, "Another option would be to contact the Salvation Army, which has a missing persons locator program." There is not a single sentence on the LAPD website that would lead a loved one of a missing person to have any faith that the police would properly investigate it. What the LAPD is basically saying is, if someone you love goes missing, don't overreact. They'll probably turn up, unless they don't, in which case you should get someone besides the police to look into it. All this is my way of saying, if the police took missing persons cases as seriously as they do, say, bank robberies, I wouldn't have had to do this podcast in the first place and end up chasing a violent criminal halfway around the country. I'm Neil Strauss, and you can hear the full story of To Live and Die in L.A.
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2: It's 5 o'clock. Chad here. Hope you're enjoying your Monday. Trade deadline in Major League Baseball. Adley Rutschman, former Oregon State star, has been traded by the Orioles to the Red Sox. Boston on fire, 23-3 in their last 26 games. Coming off a sweep of the Dodgers, Cubs are acquiring Clay Holmes and Tyron Taylor. From the Mets, the Astros acquired Dalton Varsho from the Blue Jays in exchange for right-hander Spencer Arrighetti. The Dodgers and Tarek Skubal, he's going to make his debut tomorrow. LA will be in Chicago to take on the Cubs. And the Mariners will kick off the series tomorrow night against the Tigers at T-Mobile Park. Coming up at 5:20 on the Rip City Drive, We're going to be joined by Don Krolowitz from Rip City, Not Rip Off, for his latest thoughts on the negotiations with the team and the city following last week's working session.
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